0: I was part of a group invited by Community Water Center to witness today's event because they wanted more people to know about what's going on with the water in East Orosi.
1: They want to give you some words of inspiration and also remember their ancestors that maybe aren't with us anymore, but are here in spirit.
0: On the Day of the Dead, you honor your ancestors who for one night are able to walk through the curtain of the afterlife to visit the people that they once loved. So from the stage, Susana calls out the names of the people that they've lost over the years.
1: I invite you to go and honor our ancestors at the altar we have behind us.
2: Los altares que tenemos al fondo. Teresa de Anda. Jesús Quevedo.
0: What's unique about this particular Day of the Dead event is that they're specifically honoring the activists that the town of East Orosi has lost during its long struggle for clean drinking water.
2: Jesús Quevedo! Jesús Quevedo! Teresa de Anda!
0: For about 20 years, this town and some of the neighboring ones have been living with water highly contaminated with nitrates.
1: For this, I want to call up the members who are here with me.
0: And over that time, many of the activists who once fought for the area to get clean water have passed away.
3: And the saddest thing about the situation is that many families are getting sick and dying. My wife died last year from cancer. It's not hereditary. It's for some reason. It's because we've been drinking contaminated water for 11 years.
0: That's Cristobal Chavez. He's a member of Community Water Center.
3: So now we know we can't use that water to drink or cook. And that's the sad situation. I lost my wife, and she's there on the altar table.
0: And his wife, like many of the names spoken out loud that day, was also an organizer. One of their focuses were laws that could change the water situation in the Central Valley.
3: Nora was also one of those people who went to the marches in Sacramento so that Gavin Newsom could sign SB 200. And we are still in the fight, supporting Community Water Center.
0: We're taking a look at East Orosi's long struggle for clean water. It's just one of hundreds of failing water systems across California, most of them in the Central Valley and in poor farmworker communities just like this one.
1: Clean water is a human right and it should never be a privilege. Do you agree? Clean water is a what? A human right, not a privilege. Clean water is what? A human right, not a privilege.
0: By looking at East Orosi's water struggle, we can begin to understand the roadblocks California has to face if it wants to provide clean, safe drinking water to all of its residents. Because this isn't just a story about policy. California can't just pass the right laws, it also has to ensure a way to implement them in the poorest of places where residents are already struggling with infrastructure and access and local governance is underfunded. The right laws might be sliding into place for East Orosi, but by themselves, they're just not enough. Stay tuned, all that and more coming up.
2: Teresa de Anda, Maria Elena Orozco, Maria Elena Orozco, Maria Elena Orozco.
4: Bueno, nosotros aquí, esta agua que está aquí.
5: This water here, well, it looks very clear, as you can see, but this water is full of nitrates.
4: Esta agua está llena de nitratos.
0: Our story today starts with Berta Diaz Ochoa, who's lived in East Orosi with her family for 24 years. She's a farm worker, like many in this small town in Tulare County.
4: La mayoría de la gente de la comunidad de East Orosi es de bajo recursos.
5: The majority of people in this community of East Orosi are low income. Also, a lot of elders live here. Almost 90% are farm workers.
4: Casi el 90% de personas son campesinos.
0: East Orosi is smack in the middle of dozens of sprawling orchards packed into dry, hard dirt, which doesn't even seem like it's capable of bearing fruit. In much of the Central Valley, water is earmarked for sustaining the crops, not the people.
4: Yo trabajo en la agricultura, de todo lo que es cítrico.
5: I work in agriculture, in the citrus industry. My work is with mandarins, oranges, lemons, and mineola, all the citrus.
4: Todo lo que es cítrico.
0: And Berta also has a daughter who works in the fields with her mother.
4: Ella siempre anda conmigo.
5: She's always with me.
6: Todos los días. Ayudándole
7: a helping with the other workers, telling them don't leave the fruit on the ground, on the trees, don't leave your work tools behind.
6: Que no dejen picos.
0: On one of my trips out to East Orosi, Berta had agreed to walk me around her house and her yard to show me what it's like living with water that's so polluted it could kill you, but so transparent it looks like glass.
4: Nos enteramos desde el 2000.
5: We found out in 2000, since 2000, but they say it's been a while since the water wasn't drinkable.
4: Otro tiempo más atrás que el agua no servía, pero... Digo, si había años atrás que no servía.
5: But for me, if it's been a while since the water has been polluted, I think it's irresponsible that they never told us until women who were pregnant here started to have miscarriages.
4: Abortar, a perder sus bebés, las señoras que estaban embarazadas aquí.
0: She's able to use the water from the tap for a few things.
4: Con esa agua contaminada nos bañamos.
5: With this contaminated water, we bathe. With this contaminated water, we wash our dishes. We do all the household chores with this contaminated water.
6: Los dientes.
4: Lavamos los dientes.
5: We brush our teeth with contaminated water because we don't have another solution.
4: Porque no nos queda otra solución.
0: But they definitely can't drink it. For drinking water, they depend on water bottles, which are delivered through a program funded by the California State Water Resources Control Board. And we're going to hear from them a little later on in the show about how they're funding water access. So, for example, if Berta wants to make a cup of coffee...
4: Tenemos que agarrar el agua en botella. Estas son las botellas que nos traen a nosotros.
5: We have to bring these water bottles in. These are the bottles that they deliver to us. These are 5-gallon bottles. They leave us only 5 bottles of 5 gallons.
4: 5 botellas de 5 galones.
0: Which means that each household receives 25 gallons of water every other week.
4: Ahora nos quedan, aquí las tengo por fuera.
5: Now we have left, I have them outside.
0: And you could have 2 people in your house or 10, but you still receive the same ration.
4: Ahorita nomás tengo, son 2 botellas que me quedan.
5: Right now I have 2 bottles left.
4: Me van a traer el agua.
5: They're going to bring me water. They're going to deliver water on the 8th of November.
0: I spoke with Berta on November 3rd, and maybe 5 days doesn't seem like a long time when she has 2 bottles left, but as an experiment, if you're listening at home, fill up a 5-gallon container one day and slowly use it for all of your drinking needs. You know, I tried this after I visited Berta, and it lasted me a little over half a day. And I'm just one person, not an entire family. Berta, remember, also works outside in the fields under the sun, so she needs a lot more water than I do on a normal day.
4: Cuando hace calor, se consume tan solo por persona.
5: And when it's hot, for only one person, we need 6 to 8 bottles of water per day.
4: Yes, 8 botellas de agua por día.
8: The stories that I hear from local residents about the realities of living off of bottled water is just the trade-offs that they have to make every day between using that water to rinse their produce, or should they use it to drink with, or should, you know, it's sort of like a daily rationing practice.
0: That's Janaki Anaga. She's a lawyer and the director of advocacy with Community Water Center. We heard from their executive director during the Day of the Dead event. Community Water Center helps towns in the San Joaquin Valley organize for clean drinking water. So the valley has a lot of pollutants in the water, but the main problem in East Orosi is that nitrate Berta Diaz was talking about.
8: And that's a result of local agriculture, like dairies and synthetic fertilizer that runs off of the local orchards, concentrating in drinking water sources.
0: Nitrate is a chemical that helps boost the amount of nitrogen available to plants, which helps them to create protein. Since there's a limited amount a plant can usually absorb, normally there's a limit to how fast they can grow and even where they can grow. Artificial fertilizers, however, accelerate plant growth by flooding them with nitrogen in a water-soluble form called nitrate. It can force plants to grow in soil that's not really suited for them, and it's also not good for humans to consume.
8: Nitrate is an invisible and scentless compound that in certain quantities can result in inhibiting oxygen moving through your body. So in very small children and infants, this can be fatal. In adults, and particularly among pregnant women and people who are immune compromised, it's incredibly detrimental. And it also is connected to a higher risk of cancer.
0: There weren't any medical studies on East Erosi that I could find, and it's also difficult to pinpoint water as the cause of many of the diseases present in the Central Valley. The area has been plagued by environmental racism for decades, so it's hard to know if it's the refineries or heavy industry or the smog or the fertilizers. But a 2001 study found that low-income communities with high levels of nitrate in the water had twice the incidence of thyroid cancer. And it's not just nitrate that small towns in the Central Valley have to worry about. Depending on their location, there are a slew of chemicals they'll have to contend with. There's problems with arsenic, which occurs naturally, but also leaches into the groundwater as runoff from industrial and agricultural sources. There's hexavalent chromium, natural but also industrial runoff, which is highly carcinogenic, and 1,2,3-TCP, which is a chemical that used to be used in pest control that is now banned, but lingers in the groundwater in agricultural towns. It's also carcinogenic and damages the liver. A study in 2019 by the Environmental Working Group discovered that drinking the tap water in California could contribute to 15,500 cases of cancer in the state. And most of that unsafe water is concentrated in the Central Valley. It's a catch-22 for most of its residents. Many people work in the very industries that are slowly killing them, like Berta and her neighbors.
9: Hay niños que están muriendo. Hay personas de todas las edades que están muriendo por todos los químicos.
5: There are people of all ages dying because of the chemicals that they're releasing. And we don't have any other solution other than to go to work in the fields every day.
9: No más de que ir a trabajar al campo.
0: I asked Berta if she thought that the big agricultural companies should pay to clean up the water in the Central Valley, since they're the ones that polluted it in the first place.
9: Deberían. Pero yo sé que no lo van a hacer.
5: They should, but I know they're not going to. Why? Because that's how they make money. And to them, we're only farm workers. In reality, as a farm worker here, we feel as if the only thing that's important is that we harvest the crops.
9: Uno como campesino siente uno que a ellos lo único que les importa es que uno saque la cosecha.
0: She feels like they don't have much of a choice. They're immigrants, and as far as their work goes, they're replaceable.
5: Maybe once we're sick, they will no longer need us, because they claim there will always be more workers.
0: And it's not just the drinking water that Berta is struggling with.
5: We've had a lot of problems with the sanitation. Here in this area is the septic tank. We have to open it from here up to this part.
0: In big cities, we don't think much about the water that comes out of our taps or the water we flush down the toilet. They're somehow related, but we don't know how or who's in charge. For Berta, living in this small town, the sanitation system and the drinking water are linked, and she's had a lot of problems with sludge coming back up through the sewage pipes and into our house and yard.
9: En el baño, en la cocina.
5: In the bathroom, in the kitchen, in the toilet, everything. And it stinks.
0: Part of the problem is that the people who are supposed to service the sanitation in this area often just don't do it.
8: We hear dozens of residents come and tell us they've never had their septic tank pumped, even despite calling and trying to get through, that they have had to do it themselves and pay There have also been several instances where the infrastructure has failed due to poor operation and maintenance, and sewage has backed up into people's homes, into their bathtubs and their sinks, and into their backyards, and this has happened on a couple of occasions.
9: Yo creo esto se debería de ser viral.
5: I believe that this should be viral because it's a very critical situation, what we're living with here in this community. And like I said, it's a beautiful community, very peaceful. But even though it's peaceful, we can also see the seriousness of the situation with our water.
9: Pero así como está de pacífica, también podemos ver la gravedad que hay con nuestra agua. Y
5: we also deserve a better life, a dignified one, like all human beings.
9: Dignamente, como todos los seres humanos.
0: There's a common issue across the Central Valley that Berta pointed out to me. The city next to East Orosi is called Orosi, and it does have clean water. Berta told me she could point to the boundary between the two towns right from her house.
9: Para allá, para el pueblo. Una milla de East Orosi a Orosi.
0: 1 mile of difference, yet Orosi has water and East Orosi doesn't. They're both small towns with farm workers, both surrounded by agriculture. So why does one town have clean water and the next town over doesn't? Well, to understand, we need to learn a little bit more about California geology and how poverty plays into who gets water and who doesn't. Stay tuned, there's a lot more coming up.
1: 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And now, back to today's show.
0: Welcome back to Making Contact. If you're just joining us, we're talking about water access in East Orosi, a small town in the San Joaquin Valley of California. And in the first half, we visited the house of Berta Diaz Ochoa to see what it was like to live without clean drinking water and to have sewage back up through the pipes and into your house. And so to start us off in the second half, I wanted to know why some towns in California are so polluted while others are not. And for that, I visited a nonprofit called Self-Help Enterprises at their offices in Visalia.
10: So how was the drive?
11: It was long.
10: Yeah, I know.
11: There was a little bit of traffic, but it was mostly just the worst.
0: I learned about Self-Help Enterprises because they're actually in charge of delivering those 5-gallon jugs of water to people like Berta in East Orosi. But that's not the only thing that they do. Here's Jesse Snyder, their Director of Community Development.
10: We were founded in 1965. We serve the San Joaquin Valley, which is 9 counties, and the foothills and surrounding areas in those counties.
0: So that includes Tulare County, and towns suffering from polluted water like Cutler, Early Mart, Seville, Sultana, and East Orosi. Self-Help Enterprises didn't start out working on water.
10: We do a lot of affordable housing. We started off building houses and quickly realized that infrastructure is a really critical part of a healthy community. So we started working in the 70s to help secure that.
0: The organization uses money from the state of California to help small communities build out water infrastructure by guiding them through project management and complex grant procedures for things like pipes, treatment, and wells. And when it comes to clean water, the most critical piece of infrastructure is a productive well. But it's almost impossible to know what kind of water you have until you break ground. Here's Jesse.
10: Aquifers are not neat, tidy layer cakes. They are messy. And there's all these different things going on that we literally cannot see, right? Like, we don't have ground penetrating vision.
0: A lot of communities on the coast of California get their water from reservoirs and snowmelt. Those are easy to track at a glance because they're above ground. But the Central Valley has to rely on aquifers, which is water held in rocks deep underground.
10: So we don't know exactly where plumes of contamination are, and we don't know where they might go over time. So every time we drill a well, I mean, I have to say, it's a little bit of a crapshoot. You really don't know what you're going to get until you get it.
0: East Orosi isn't totally unique in this way. There are about 400 failing water systems in California, almost all of them in poor, rural communities. And as climate change increases drought and agriculture continues to pull from those ancient aquifers underneath the state, and continues to pollute, those systems become more vulnerable.
10: And when you are a small disadvantaged community that's maybe, what, 2-3 acres in size, those 2-3 acres are what you've got to work with.
0: In a bigger, richer town, if you dig a well and it's polluted, you can try digging another one a few miles away, hoping that you'll find clean water. Then you can ship that clean water in, mix it with the polluted water, and lower the overall concentration of something like nitrate.
5: Because it's mostly about concentration.
10: Because it's mostly about concentration, exactly. And we have different contaminant levels in different sources, right? So there might be a well over, you know, on the east side of town that's high in nitrates, but low in arsenic. Maybe there's a well on the other side of town that is higher in arsenic, but low in nitrates. When you bring those together, if you blend them strategically and scientifically, you can actually come out with a product that meets both standards.
0: But if you're a poor, small, unincorporated town,
10: you're not going to be able to drill a well 20 miles away and pipe that water in. That's not how it works when you're a small water system. That might be how it works in like really big federal and statewide projects, but it does not work that way when you're a small water system. You're stuck with what you've got under your feet.
0: East Arosi, for example, has 2 wells and they're both contaminated. In the summer, they're almost completely dry and the concentration of chemicals reaches incredibly dangerous levels. And technically, even if they can't dig a new well very far away, they could try to dig deeper to access potentially cleaner water lower in the aquifer, but that's also not an option.
5: And I'm guessing drilling a well is pretty expensive.
10: Absolutely it is. So a new public drinking water well, I mean, is easily north of $1 million these days. $1.2 million feels like a recent cost estimate I've seen. But if you think about a well having useful life of, let's say, 30 to 40 years, 40 years is a pretty good assumption, and you try to spread that $1 million over 30, 40, 50 customers over 40 years, forget it. I mean, that right there, you're done. That well is unaffordable.
0: This is a reason that small, poor, rural communities really suffer so much more from a lack of clean drinking water. They just don't have the tax base to create new infrastructure. They can't ship clean water in, they can't dig deeper in search of it. And it's not just water. East Arosi is having sewage problems, as we mentioned. It also doesn't have sidewalks in some places. All of the street lamps don't function. It just doesn't have the money.
10: So, you know, if you drill and you find nitrate, well, you might just be stuck with that until another 100 years goes by and you can save up enough money for a new well, or you access public funding to drill it.
0: And that's actually why the situation in East Arosi is changing, because now there is public funding available. In 2012, California declared water access a human right. It was the first state in the nation to do so, and is actually setting aside funds to fix its failing water systems in small towns where water access is the most dire. And there were a few new laws, but the primary one is called SAFER, or SB 200, which stands for Safe and Affordable Funding for Equity and Resilience. It was an important victory for many of the East Arosi organizers who often went to Sacramento to lobby for it. SAFER sets aside $130 million per year through 2030 just for water.
10: One of the things that was really unique about SAFER, it does pay for infrastructure, so pipes in the ground, wells, treatment plants.
0: And with these new funds, California has decided that there's an easy solution to East Arosi's water issues. A study in 2018 pointed out that 80% of the communities that don't have water are less than 1 mile away from communities that do have water. That's the case for East Arosi.
12: Well, so one of the primary tools we have, and this is one of the tools that we're using in the case of East Arosi, is what we call consolidation, which means joining two water systems together.
0: That's Andrew Altivoat, Assistant Deputy Director of the State Water Resources Control Board, which is the government entity helping fund water delivery to East Arosi. The board has facilitated over 100 consolidations across California. Consolidating water systems can mean a lot of things, combining billing or administration, for example.
12: And then in this case, what we would call physical consolidation, where you're actually connecting pipes together.
0: The state plans to pay for or reimburse all of the expenses involved in laying new pipes, digging new wells, connecting all of the infrastructure between the two towns. It just has to get the town of Arosi to agree.
12: And in most cases, most of our consolidations are voluntary.
0: The state can also allow bigger administrative systems to take over smaller ones to help with things like billing and bureaucracy while the consolidation is taking place. That's also been ordered for East Arosi.
12: So in this case, Tulare County is the administrator. So we're paying Tulare County to help to run the East Arosi system and to bring them into the consolidation with Arosi.
0: All of this means that East Arosi is finally, after 20 long years, on the verge of being able to turn on their taps and drink water flowing out of it without fear of getting cancer. The next time I went back to East Arosi for the second day of the dead event, the community was celebrating its newfound victory. We're back in East Arosi early on a November night, and I watch a young boy place marigolds on the base of an altar the community has built near the front of the gathering. It's a chilly night, but it's a respite from the heat I experienced when I visited in the summer.
13: This year we kept it a little bit more low-key. We thought we could just do, you know, more information, still do a remembrance, and just share bread and chocolate, hot chocolate, with the residents.
0: Janaki Anaga from the Community Water Center updates the residents on their recent win.
14: Muchos de ustedes saben que estamos aquí cerca a la ciudad de Arosi o el distrito de Arosi.
1: Many of you know that we are here close to the city of Arosi or the district of Arosi. And at the end of 2026, we're going to connect the pipes from here in East Arosi to Arosi.
14: De aquí de East Arosi a Arosi.
0: But this is not the end of the story for East Arosi. In the next episode, why is East Arosi's water solution taking so long, even with the proposed consolidation and available state funds? It's because Arosi and East Arosi are unincorporated towns, and their water is overseen by boards, or what's called a utility district. They're supposed to advocate for their communities, fight for clean water, make sure septic tanks get cleaned, but in a very counterintuitive way, this type of democratic local governance via utility districts has actually been a huge barrier to California implementing water equity. You can find out more next week, and until then, visit us online at radioproject.org. I'm Salima Hamarani, and thanks for listening to Making Contact.

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1: I'm Salima Hamrani, and welcome to Making Contact.
2: Bueno, nosotros aquí. Esta agua que está aquí.
1: Mm-hmm. Well, okay. Here, this water here. So it looks really clear, as you can see. But this water is full of nitrates.
2: Pero esta agua está llena de nitratos.
1: Today is part two of our series on safe drinking water in California. In the first show, we visited a small town in California's Central Valley called Isla Rossi, where the residents have been living without clean water for over 20 years.
2: Nosotros nos enteramos desde el 2000.
1: We found out in the year 2000, since 2000. But they say that it's been a while already that the water has been polluted. They didn't tell us that the water was polluted until the women who were pregnant here started having miscarriages.
2: Empezaron a abortar, a perder sus bebés, las señoras que estaban embarazadas aquí.
1: But residents in Isla Rossi aren't just struggling with their water, they're also having problems with the sewage. The system sometimes fails and then septic water backs up through the house.
2: En el baño, en la cocina.
1: In the bathroom, in the kitchen, in the toilet, all of it. And it smells.
2: Y huele.
1: In the last episode, we talked about a possible solution to Isla Rossi's water problem. State funding through a program called SAFER wants to help build new infrastructure and combine Isla Rossi's water system with its neighbors through a state-ordered process called consolidation.
3: Yeah, it is moving along, but at a snail's pace. And we at this time anticipate having the construction complete, hopefully at the end of 2026.
1: But the consolidation was ordered in 2019. Why is it taking so long? And what's going on with Isla Rossi's sewage system? Well, the solutions to both the sewage and the water problem are being hindered because of resistance from the local entities that run the utilities in unincorporated towns across California. They're called community utility districts, and they're the topic of today's show. Why are they such a huge barrier to providing access to basic services when they're supposed to advocate for their communities? Stay tuned, all that and more coming up.
4: Que tiene un veneno.
2: Sí.
1: In our last episode, we visited Berta Diaz Ochoa, a long-term resident of Isla Rossi who'd been struggling to access clean water. When she took me around her house that day, she didn't just show me her drinking water, she also showed me the septic system in her yard.
2: Nosotros tenemos que abrir desde aquí.
1: Here in this area is the septic tank. We have to open it from here up to there.
2: Hasta acá.
1: Isla Rossi's sanitation system was built back in the late 70s, so it's decades old. Pipes carry water out of the house and into a septic tank, and sometimes several houses will share a tank. Then that waste moves through pipes, through town, and into a treatment plant in Cutler, which is a neighboring community. The entire system requires a lot of maintenance, and there are many points where it's prone to failure.
2: Está bajo de la tierra. Nosotros cada vez que vienen a limpiar.
1: It's underground. And every time they come to clean it, we have to open it. We have to dig every time the septic tank is full.
2: Cada vez que se nos llena la fosa.
1: The tanks for each house have to be maintained, which is a service the residents pay for.
2: El año pasado la limpiamos.
1: We cleaned it last year, and it hasn't gotten clogged again recently.
2: No se nos ha tapado ahorita.
1: And if it's not cleaned frequently, when it's full, the sewage water backs up into the house, into the bathroom, into the kitchen, into the toilet, everywhere. And it stinks.
2: Todo. Y huele.
1: The pipes and pumps that draw the sewage through the town and into Cutler also need maintenance. In April of 2024, one of the wastewater pumps in town stopped working, and waste began backing up into several homes and spilled out into their yards. Those residents were unable to bathe or use the bathroom for several days. It was just the latest in what the residents felt was a humiliating and overwhelming living situation. The entire system has to be rebuilt and modernized, but that's not the only reason they're struggling. Here's Janaki Anaga, the director of advocacy at an organization called Community Water Center, which helps small communities access safe drinking water through organizing, litigation, and policy work.
3: We hear dozens of residents come and tell us they've never had their septic tank pumped, even despite calling and trying to get through, that they have had to do it themselves and pay. There have also been several instances where the infrastructure has failed due to poor operation and maintenance, and sewage has backed up into people's homes, into their bathtubs and their sinks, and into their backyards.
1: They pay a monthly bill which is supposed to cover the cost of maintenance. That fee is paid to the East Arosi Community Services District. Sometimes the residents will refer to it as the board or the water board. And every unincorporated town has a community utility district or board.
3: In many of these small towns, there is either what's called a community service district or a public utility district in lieu of a city council, because they're not cities.
1: If you live in a big city, you rarely have to think about the infrastructure that surrounds your daily life. But if you live in what's called an unincorporated area, basic services are often much more vulnerable. About 18% of California's population lives in unincorporated areas, which are small communities without an official central government. Some extremely wealthy towns are unincorporated by choice, but most unincorporated areas are poor and rural. In the past, some were temporary camps for migrant workers from the Dust Bowl from the South or farm workers from Latin America. These areas were never officially made into cities. So in a formal municipality, a city government helps run services like trash or street cleaning or water, but that doesn't exist in unincorporated areas.
3: So they have these boards made up of five people typically that operate these basic services for the residents. These are volunteer positions to be on these boards. There is very little qualification required to be a board member.
1: There are some paid staff, usually the people who handle the billing, for example, or engineers, but almost everybody else is a volunteer. Utility districts are a lifeline for small towns. They're the entities that maintain infrastructure, write grants for new projects, and make sure the bills get paid on time. But in East Arosi, residents argue that the inefficiency of the board has prevented them from fixing their sewage problem. And to understand what's going on, I went to talk to one of the board members.
5: So this is my favorite tree. If I was going to knock down all the plants, that would stay.
1: You're listening to Carlos Sanchez. He's on the board of the East Arosi Community Services District. And before we sat down to talk, he wanted to show me his backyard, which is full of trees and birds.
5: My collection of begonias. Here. More here. More here.
1: Carlos loves his house, which he inherited from his mother, but it's been challenging for him since he returned home.
5: So when I moved here, it was hard. Well, I had lived here when I was a kid, but I moved away when I was very young and I never came back. But my mom got sick and I came to take care of her and I just stayed. Moving here has really impacted my health though. I moved here and my health just went downhill.
1: His mother was one of the first organizers in the area. She began fighting for clean water when the town first realized that the water was contaminated with nitrates.
5: This has been going on for 20 years. We've been fighting this. My mother started this.
1: And back then, when Carlos was younger and living in San Francisco, he thought, well, they're going to get it fixed. The government wouldn't let people live without clean drinking water. But then his mother died before East Arosi's water problem was resolved.
5: Then the whole narrative changes and you have a different perspective on how the government works and how politics work and how the is. And because let's not kid ourselves, if LA or any community that have a lot of money, white rich communities would be in our situation, do you honestly think that we'd be fighting for this for 20 years?
1: Because of his experience, Carlos chose to follow in his mother's footsteps and try to do something to change East Arosi for the better. In 2022, he decided to join the Community Utility District as a board member.
5: I just started in October.
1: One of the reasons he joined was because the local community said that they'd been having problems with the board and that it was preventing them from fixing their water and sewage.
5: And I said, well, you know what, let me see if maybe with a new board member things can change and we can fix the problem.
1: So what kinds of problems is the community having with their local utility district? Well, one of the issues is that they can't seem to reach quorum.
6: The CSD has had a huge difficulty in gaining and retaining board members.
1: That's Kaylor Vandersher. She's the community development specialist for an organization called Self-Help Enterprises. They've been helping deliver water bottles to East Arosi, but they also work throughout the Central Valley helping utility districts write grants and access funding for infrastructure.
6: They need at least three in order to hold their board meetings, and they need to hold board meetings in order to improve invoices, pay their employees, get work done, really. They'll get four board members, and then three people quit, and then they get two more board members, and then someone quits. So they keep yo-yoing between being an effective board, really.
1: Part of the reason it's so difficult to maintain quorum on the board has to do with the demographics of East Arosi and the requirements for joining a community utility district.
6: It's a CSD, which is a form of local government, so you need to be a citizen. And we see a lot of people in the community don't have their citizenship, so they can't be elected to this position. While you don't need to speak English to be on the board at all, that is kind of a commonly held idea in a lot of communities. So if someone is monolingual, they only speak Spanish, they don't feel comfortable working in a government type setting where everything tends to be English as a default.
1: Those setbacks are already really big for East Arosi, where most people are immigrants and Spanish speaking. But according to residents, there's another problem they're having with the board. Here's Carlos.
5: It's a secretary. She threatens people. And then there's a lot of issues with finances. A lot of the people in the community here have say that they've been robbed by the board.
1: Many of the locals I talked to said that they would receive bills from the secretary that didn't make any sense. They alleged that when they've asked for clarity or tried to negotiate with the secretary, she's threatened to call immigration on them. The board secretary is Lucy Rodriguez, and I reached out to her via email and phone for a comment, but I didn't hear back. I also stopped by her office, which is a small trailer in East

0: the date scratched out and written over. There's no metered readings or history on the bills, just a total, so if you're overcharged, you can't tell why from the receipt. In order to help East Aroci residents make sense of their sewage fee, Janicki had crafted a disclosure form asking to review the billing history of a particular customer.
1: And what comes back to me after 4 or 5 months of waiting is a completely out of order history that will take me back to, you know, maybe 2020, but it's all out of order, so it'll be November 2020, March 2022.
0: Janicki eventually started going to the trailer herself to review the billing, trying to make sense of it, and she shared a video with me of one of those visits, watching as a secretary fills out the resident's bills on carbon copy paper. She also sent a formal complaint on behalf of Community Water Center and East Aroci to the former legal counsel of the Water Board, David Yanez. Among the list of complaints, she alleged that one resident was asked to pay 400% of what they were originally billed without a written rationale for the increase. She argued that the in-person, once-a-week payment system was a strain on people with fixed work schedules, and that the residents felt as if they were facing unnecessary intimidation every time they tried to pay their bills.
1: And again, this is a community of primarily farm workers, a lot of undocumented people. So not only is it, what, as one resident describes it, just a psychological horror to go pay your bill and to be strong-armed into paying something that you know you don't owe under threat of some sort of law enforcement, but they're not receiving services that they're paying for.
0: For Carlos, who joined the board to continue the legacy of his mother, it's also starting to feel demoralizing. Though he'd been trying to advocate for the community, he felt like he wasn't able to gain much traction trying to hold Lucy accountable.
2: I've been thinking about it, whether it's even worth me continuing, but at the same time, I made a promise to my mom that I would see this through, and maybe this is the only reason why I'm doing it. I don't want to give up. You know, people here need to be able to pay their bill and have a legitimate bill that they can see and say, oh yeah, I owe this.
0: Carlos's experience highlights how difficult it can be to hold members of a community utility district accountable. There's no overseeing body that makes sure that community utility districts are running effectively, and the board itself has to vote on whether or not to dismiss a member. And that lack of oversight can mean that residents hit a wall when they're trying to fight for change.
3: Buenas tardes, todos. ¿Quién necesita español? Dase la mano.
4: Who needs Spanish? Raise your hand.
0: On a very hot September day in 2023, the residents of East Aroci packed into a church for a meeting, joined by a stray dog who also happened to wander in.
3: ¿Quién necesita inglés?
4: And who needs English?
3: ¿Quién necesita perro?
4: Who needs dog?
0: The voice you heard is Maricela Mares Aletorre. She's the Community Solutions Advocate for Community Water Center.
3: Por favor, digan su nombre. So we're going to pass it on to you. Please say your name and what community you're from if you're not from East Aroci.
0: They were meeting in the church that day to debrief a protest that they'd held on August 31st, 2023, after months of trying to negotiate with the Water Board.
3: How many of you were here for the action on August 31st? So some people raise their hands. Y queremos saber qué sienten. So we want to know how you feel about that action.
1: Residents collected over 148 petition signatures for the removal of this billing staff by the end of September.
0: That's about 35% of the total population of East Aroci asking for the removal of Lucy Rodriguez. The protest was back in 2023. As of the time of publishing this piece, there's been no action from the board. In fact, they haven't even met since then because they don't have enough members to hold a meeting. Meanwhile, the community continues to try and find a solution. The staff at Community Water Center now accompanies the residents every month when they pay their bills in person so that they can monitor the amounts and make sure that there's no harassment. But in the long run, East Aroci would love to see its sewage system replaced and combined with Aroci's. Aroci is already supposed to take over their water system and billing. In fact, Community Water Center recently

0: introduced legislation that would allow California to consolidate sewage infrastructure in the same way that they already do for water systems. If they could get all of Vista Rossi's services just absorbed into a bigger, more efficient one, the utility district in East of Rossi would not have to exist at all. That is, if their neighbor, Arosi, would agree to do it. Which takes us back to the water problem and why that's being hindered by local utility districts as well. But this time, the issue lies with their neighbor, Arosi. Stay tuned, that's right after the break.
1: We're jumping in to remind you that you're listening to Making Contact. 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And now, back to today's show.
0: Welcome back to Making Contact. Before the break, we learned how East of Rossi's own community utilities district is hindering its ability to fix its sewage problem. For the end of the show, we're going to look at how the utility district of the neighboring town, Arosi, is preventing East Arosi from accessing clean water. And I know this is a little complicated, so just to explain, sewage and water are both run by a town's utility district. In this case, that's East Arosi Community Utility District. And as we've learned, however, not only are the septic and drinking water systems in town extremely old and collapsing, East Arosi's own utility district is dysfunctional and it's unable to meet. However, there is an apparent solution to the water issue in East Arosi, while there isn't a clear solution for the sewage. And that's because the state has specific funding available to rebuild failing water systems across California. It doesn't have that kind of single pot of money for sewage, at least not yet. California also has laws in place that allow the state to combine neighboring water systems. It doesn't have the same laws for sewage. So back in 2018, using those water-specific laws and funding, the state of California asked East Arosi and Arosi to voluntarily consolidate the water systems. And they also promised to pay for all of the infrastructure and associated costs. However,
2: Arosi has been very resistant to extending its pipelines to East Arosi.
0: That's Janike Naga from Community Water Center. In fact, Arosi was so resistant that after 2 years of failed negotiations, the state stepped in and mandated the consolidation in 2020. But Arosi wasn't very happy about that either.
2: They sued the state water board under the argument that essentially that the state was forcing their hand to conduct this consolidation.
0: That suit was eventually dismissed, but I looked through the complaint that Arosi made against the state water board, and it's clear that Arosi is primarily worried about money and capacity.
3: They basically state that it's a violation of Proposition 218, which is a rule that says that ratepayers need to agree to any increase in rates.
0: This is very California specific, but Prop 218 forbids local governments from raising fees or taxes without a local vote.
3: And so what they're saying is that this project is going to result in unforeseen costs that they have not informed their ratepayers of, and therefore there's a Prop 218 violation.
0: They also argued that they were wasting staff time and money working on the consolidation, even though the state would cover all costs.
4: And that's being paid for by the state.
2: Correct.
4: So there's no cost to Arosi.
2: Correct.
5: They are elected to promote and preserve the rights and the water of the Arosi community.
0: That's Kayla Vandersure again, the community development specialist at Self Help Enterprises, who we heard from earlier in the show. And a little context here, Arosi is demographically a little different from East Arosi. A lot of farm workers live there, but so do a lot of business owners and even landowners. So it's a slightly richer town, which means that Arosi sees East Arosi as a liability.
5: And so in their eyes, if they are to take on what they may see as a financial hardship of this disadvantaged community, they don't want to be held responsible for, you know, customers that aren't paying their water bill, which happens in every community, you know, for breakdowns, for issues in the infrastructure. They don't want that fiscal responsibility to be on them.
0: Basically, there's a fear that East Arosi is so poor and sometimes so dysfunctional that it would burden Arosi, which in of itself isn't a rich place. It's also unincorporated. Its utilities are also run by a small board of mostly volunteers.
3: Maybe they're concerned that, you know, Easterosi residents are poor and that they're not going to pay the rates. You know, it goes against my grain to like admit that that's a legitimate fear, but it is maybe a legitimate fear for another small district that they'd have no history of financials coming out of Easterosi because of, well, like there's no legitimate staff there to like really do the billing. And all the billing and collections are on little flaps of paper that are just, you know, fly away in the wind. And so there's no like, there's no digital like record of rates. So there's no like history to say, oh yeah, these 102 connections will pay their rates.
0: Poverty and fighting over water is a recurring issue in this area. Poor communities are trying to share and manage a highly contested and vulnerable resource, which for years has gone to rich landowners and agricultural crops first, before it went to the people working in those fields. And continued overpumping by agriculture means that there's less and less water every year, and that more and more of it is polluted. A NASA study in 2016 showed that in some areas of the Central Valley, the ground is sinking by as much as 2 feet every year because of overpumping. And in 2023, a scientific report study found that 30% of drinking wells in the Central Valley could run partially or completely dry by 2040. In the face of California's water crisis, volunteer-run utility districts in poor, unincorporated areas are trying to make sure that their communities survive. This isn't just a problem in one small town, it's a problem throughout the Central Valley. So where does this leave the fight for water in Easterosi? Well, after the voluntary and mandatory consolidations failed, the county, Tulare County, stepped in and started a process of forcibly annexing the two districts, which it can do legally even if there's no agreement in place.
3: There's a chance that we could still stay on the same timeline. And like, honestly, hopefully it'll just delay maybe by a few months. But that's my optimism speaking, is that it's not going to be more than a few months delay.
0: And Orosi may or may not try to sue again. But for now, Easterosi is still on track to get water by 2026. But the battle over sewage and water in Central California means that we need to think differently about unincorporated towns and the community utility districts in them. For one, more people should be able to run to be part of the utility districts in small towns.
2: It's really right now the time, if we have the funds at the state level, which we do for the first time in history, to fix these over 400 failing water systems across California. It's not going to happen without a dramatic change in who runs and who votes and who is elected to serve on these small boards, which over the course of time have historically just been people who are not aligned around a progressive water agenda where they view water as a human right.
0: Since unincorporated areas don't have a city government, a community utility district is the closest thing that they have to democratic local self-determination. If they could function well, they could be an incredible asset for their communities.
2: That water district, Easterosi Community Service District, is overseeing the water access for those 700 to 900 people, just about 100 homes. So it's almost difficult to think about it as its own government because it's so small. But it is a government. I mean, I think the equivalent here in cities is like school boards, right?
0: The same way that school boards can be political and activist spaces where a community's values over childhood education can play out, a utility board isn't just about, well, the day-to-day operations of a sewage system. It's also about the human right to clean water or a dignified existence in a small town where there isn't septic water backing up into your bathtub.
2: Community service districts and public utility districts are the places where the critical decisions around who gets access to safe and affordable drinking water are made.
0: But getting more people to join their boards means that there needs to be structural changes.
2: There is already requirements around ethics training, but it's poorly enforced, as is their requirements around language access, also abysmally enforced.
4: Mostly in English?
2: Almost always in English.
0: As we said in part one, California does have the right laws in place. But the next step is implementing them, and that means supporting utility districts. Allowing non-English speakers to run, thinking differently about citizenship requirements, creating accountability measures so that people can be removed from the board if they're not serving their communities, or maybe finding longer-term funding to help support the day-to-day operations of the boards. We'll be keeping an eye on East of Rosie and their fight for clean water and a new sewage system, and we'll be sure to let you know when there's a resolution. In the meantime, visit our website for links to today's show, and also leave us a comment. What do you think about water in California? And that does it for today. I'm Salima Hamarani. Thanks for listening to Making Contact.

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That was Robert Earl Keen, Corpus Christi Bay, from his album, A Bigger Piece of Sky. Excuse me, I am DJ Scribbler, and this is Pickers and Poets, and you're listening to KZMU. 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Utah's only all-volunteer aircrew radio station, KZMU, is community-powered radio. We are celebrating 34 years of live local grassroots radio in Moab, Green River, Castle Valley, Thompson Springs, Monticello, Blanding, Bluff, and all those sweet spots in between. I am Scribbler, and this is Pickers and Poets that you're listening to. And typically we have a theme, but honestly, I've just been too busy to come up with one, so I just got lazy and picked a whole bunch of songs at random that I think we've all heard before coming up this time. And I think with all this smoke that we had, it seems to be clearing out. Don't know if we're going to get it back or not, but Utah is on fire, man. Be careful out there.

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What do you want for that piece of junk? I asked the old man. He just smiled and took it down. He put it in my hand. Said, you tell me what it's worth. You're the one who wants it. Turn it up, play a song, and let's just see what haunts it.

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It was like I always knew it. I just don't know where I learned it. It wasn't nothing but the truth. So I just reared back.

all track of time. There was nothing I couldn't pick. Up and down the neck, man, I never missed a lick. The guitar almost played itself, and there was nothing I could do. It was getting hard to tell just who was playing who. When I finally put it down, I couldn't catch my breath. My hands were shaking and I was scared to death. The old man finally got up, said, "Where in the hell you been? I've been waiting all these years for you to stumble in." And then he took down an old dusty case and said, "Go on, pack it up. You don't owe me nothing." And then he said, "Good luck." There was something spooky in his voice and something strange on his face. And when he shut the lid, I saw my name was on the case.

That was Ryan Bingham, Nobody Knows My Trouble, from his album Fear, excuse me, and Saturday Night. I think that smoke got to me. The guitar by Guy Clark. Sometimes the song writes you, excuse me. Turnpike Troubadours, The Funeral, Diamonds and Gasoline is the album. That last line, why does it take a funeral to get you to come home, boy? That was pretty powerful. Enough Rope by Chris Knight. I think we've all had instances in our life where we were glad we didn't have enough rope to hang ourselves. Back to Ryan Bingham. I was thinking today about the pandemic and what all of us went through, and I only know about what I personally went through and my closest friends. But for me, I found solace in these singer-songwriters that would just play music on social media, just them and their guitar or whatever their instrument is. Ryan Bingham was one of them. Hayes Carl was another. Robert Earl Keen, Todd Snyder. There were quite a few of them that did concerts. And you could even pay Patreon or whatever it is. I think it's Patreon. You pay to listen, or you give them a tip or whatever. And I didn't have a lot of money, but I knew they were struggling like everybody else was. So I'd always send them, 10 or 15 bucks for an hour's concert that I enjoyed in the comfort of my living room all by myself with just me and my dog. Anyway, things you think about in the radio station and other parts of your life. Coming up next, Charles Wesley Godwin, Hey There, Son, from Christian Name.

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on Charlie Wesley Godwin from his album Christian Name. I listened to that song a couple of days ago, and of course it hit me. It was like the plot twist was totally unexpected. I didn't expect it to go the way that it did, but what a beautiful song. And I dedicate that to all of us who were missing their fathers on Sunday, which was Father's Day, as you know. Anyway, that was tough. I'm sure a lot of you are out there kind of wondering what I'm doing. Anyway, I do apologize. I'm Scribbler. This is Pickers and Poets, and you're listening to KZMU Moab. It is 7:43 and a half on this Wednesday evening, and I don't know if we're going to get rain or not. I know I can see from the window here at the studio high atop Rocky Road. I'm looking right at the mountain. I know it was raining pretty good up there a while ago. It looks like it's tapered off. Don't know if it's going to make it to the valley or not. Coming up next, Billy Strings. If you're going to be dumb, you got to be tough.

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And I've got some habits I can't shake. I ain't the sharpest knife in the drawer, but I know enough to

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I've been left and right and wrong. I walked the walk and I ran my mouth.

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We're back! 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

That was Charlie Worsham and Old Crow Medicine Show. I Hope I'm Stoned When Jesus Takes Me Home. That was released as a single in 2019. Brent Cobb, Keep 'Em On They Toes, from the album Keep 'Em On They Toes. Love that song. Love it. Sturgill Simpson, I Don't Mind, from Cuttin' Grass. And If You're Gonna Be Dumb, You Gotta Be Tough. I believe that is from one of the Jackass films, but I think, yeah, it is. I'm reading it right now. Yeah, it is. Sorry about that. Okay, did I play I Don't Mind by Sturgill Simpson? If I did not play I Don't Mind by Sturgill Simpson, please give me a call at 435-259-5968 and tell me I messed up. Coming up next, it's Coulter Wall, Kate McCannon. This is another one of those Dirk songs.

Do you have questions about recycling and sustainable alternatives in our community? Ever wondered what happens to the glass jar you just dropped off at the recycling center? You can join Moab Solutions and Kenyonland Solid Waste on the first Wednesday of each month for our green gatherings. Meetings are held in the modular office at the recycle center, open house style. You can drop in anytime between 5 and 6:30 p.m. Light refreshments will be served.

That was, excuse me, the Steel Drivers were Rainbows Never Die from their album Reckless, and then Pony Bradshaw, Van Gogh, Sudden Opera. Don't know why Van Gogh's Pony Bradshaw's not putting out any music. I heard they were in the studio, but they haven't come out with anything in about 8 months now. The Steel Drivers again, Blue Side of the Mountain, from the album The Steel Drivers, Justin Townes Earl, Lone Pine Hill, The Good Life is the album, and Coulter Wall, Kate McCannon, from his album, Coulter Wall. So I'm going to take a minute and put the community in Moab Community Radio and tell you about it. It's that time of year again, June 26th, that's just upcoming Friday, July 10th, July 24th, and August 7th. The Friends of the Moab Folks Festival is proud to announce the return of the Free Summer Concert Series. Four free concerts will be held on select Fridays throughout the summer at Suwanee City Park. On those dates I mentioned before, again, June 26th, July 10th, July 24th, and August 7th. These free concerts are open to the public, and folks are encouraged to come with their friends and families. Beer and wine will be available for the adults. The concert stage will be set up adjacent to the pavilion, providing a perfect picnic spot for all under the large cottonwoods and a playground for the kiddos. Everyone is encouraged to walk, bike, or use the mat to attend the concerts. That is a Moab area transit. That's a transit. It's the free shuttle service. Show times are from 6 to 9 p.m. with opening acts beginning at 6 p.m. and main stage performers starting at 7 p.m. KZMU Community Radio will live stream on 90.1 FM, 106.7, 90.7 FM, and KZMU.org. And pro tip, bring a lawn chair if you're not comfortable sitting for 3 hours on a blanket or on the grass. Okay, it's time to get back to the music. Nobody called to tell me that I failed to play that Sturgill Simpson song, so I'm just going to pretend that I played it or hope that I did. 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I am DJ Scribner. This is Pickers and Poets on KZMU Moab Community Radio. Coming up, the Panhandlers, West Texas in My Eye.

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That was Western Phil by Bartell Union from the same album by the same name, Western Phil. Charlie Crockett, Welcome to Hard Times. Also, the album was named for the title track. Shane Smith and the Saints, All I See Is You from their album Geronimo. And the Panhandlers, West Texas in My Eye. Coming up next, it's Cody Jinks, Loud and Heavy.

All right, that was William Clark Green. She Likes the Beatles from their album, or his album, Rose Queen. Long Violent History, Tyler Childers. What a wonderful song that is. I mean, it's dark, like almost all my music, but Long Violent History is the album. Or no, I'm sorry, that was actually not an album. It was released as a single, I believe, following the George Floyd death in Minneapolis a few years back. Loud and Heavy, Cody Jinks from the Adobe Sessions. So listen, we've gone through the sponsors that I needed to promote. Our valuable, wonderful sponsors, Seek Haven, Southern Utah Wilderness Alliance, and the Moab Free Concert Series. Thank you guys for sponsoring us, and all, you know, three great organizations right there. We have no more, so I'm just going to play music until I say goodnight in a few minutes. We only have looks like we have about 18 minutes left, and then Benjamin, DJ Benjamin, and his show, The Ship.

All right, that's about going to do it for me. It's going to about do it. Sorry about that. That's going to do it for me. Benjamin is in the house, and he is going to have a show for you starting at 9 o'clock and 9:01 maybe, and it's a good one. That was All Fly Away, Gillian Welch, and also Alison Krauss, and also a third person. I can't remember her name, and that really makes me angry. It's from the motion picture soundtrack to Oh Brother, Where Art Thou? Town Mountain, Down Low, from their album New Freedom Blues. In Dreams by Sierra Farrell from her album Long Time Coming. And we started that set with Charlie Robinson, My Hometown, from his album Life of the Party. And he was. We're going to close out with Ill Will Creek by Cole Chaney. I'll be back in a week, July 1st. Have a good one, and thanks for tuning in. Stick around for Benjamin.

You're listening to KZM Mob. Thank you very much for tuning in tonight. My name's DJ Benjamin. You are just listening to Cole Chaney. I've never heard that tune before, but sounds a lot like Tyler Childers. I will be sure to check him out in the future. We've got a great show for you tonight on the ship. First up, on the bow of the ship, we are going to wave that flag in honor of the World Cup. We are going around the globe highlighting some of the nations who are maybe going to make impact and maybe going to leave an impression on folks during this World Cup matches in the U.S.

0: 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We bring you sound waves from around the globe every other Wednesday night at 9 p.m. here on KZMU Moab. Tonight, we're celebrating the biggest sporting event on the planet. The FIFA World Cup's taking place right now. We're almost through the group stage. More than 5 billion people are expected to tune in over the course of the tournament. But beyond football, the World Cup is also a global music festival. Every nation arrives with its own songs, chants, rhythms, and traditions. You remember those vuvuzelas from a few years or World Cups back? Tonight, we'll travel from Scotland to Senegal, from Argentina to Cape Verde, exploring the soundtrack of the beautiful game. I hope you enjoy our time on the ship checking out the World Cup tonight.
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0: All right, we started things off in the general group stage with some music all about celebrating the World Cup. We had Kanaan, a Somali-born rapper, and then Akon, the Senegalese-born artist, then a couple tracks by Shakira, Waka Waka and Die Die, celebrating the World Cup in years past. We just got out of the English segment of our program today, the Stadium Classic. You'll Never Walk Alone. That one was performed by Marcus Mumford of Mumford and Son fame. He was actually at the English match in Gillette this last week, just the day after performing at Fenway Park in Boston, and he blamed this next country for the rain, and they were my inspiration to put together the show. If you have a soccer fandom that you're following or a song request, feel free to give me a call, 435-259-5968. Let me know who you're rooting for and what you'd like to hear. I have been looking forward to hearing this song every time the Scottish team plays this week.
1: In the land where thistles sway, in the sound of bagpipes playing, every social club and bar, free

0: That was the unofficial anthem of Scotland, Flower of Scotland, performed by the Corries. I know we have a strong Scottish population and connection here in Moab. We have that Moab Celtic Festival every year with Scots on the Rocks and some local residents who are from Scotland. So I think that there's probably a rooting interest for the Scottish team here in town, I would imagine. I've become a fan of the Scottish team or the Tartan Army after their antics in Boston the last several weeks. This is Loch Lomond, another popular Scottish traditional song that folks tend to sing in the stands or the terraces, if you will.
1: That when a man dies in a foreign land, his spirit returns via the Low Road. In 1745, two Scottish soldiers were made captive in Carlisle, one of whom was to be set free, the other executed. It is the condemned man who will return to Scotland by way of the Low Road of death and reach Loch Lomond before his friend, who must travel the earthly high road.

Yes, sir. I Can Boogie. That was Baccarat. They are a Spanish duo. So that's the Scotland's unofficial football anthem. It wasn't written in Scotland. It wasn't about football. It was a 1977 disco hit by the Spanish duo. It became a Scottish football anthem after there was a viral dressing room, locker room video in 2020 after the Scots had competed in a match. I think it was in a Euro tournament. And now it's sung all over when the Scottish fans or Tartan Army are playing. So it's a good example of how football fans can take music from places far away and turn them into the talk of the town. Scotland certainly was the talk of the town in Boston these last couple weeks with drinking the

2022 World Cup champions, Argentina. That was their song, Vamos, Vamos, Argentina. Before that, we heard another song that had become a very popular Argentinian fight song. In Argentina, football's not just a sport, it's kind of woven into their national identity. Supporters sing for 90 minutes all throughout the game, and entire stadiums become choirs. During the last run to the World Cup, that first song we heard, Muchachos, became a national obsession, and it was played all over the place. And they just have a fun, interesting football culture. Also, a really interesting tailgate culture. They barbecue and hang out and party all day. This section of music for my Argentinian friends out there, Josh and Ryan, these songs are for you. I hope you guys find success in the group stage. I got to witness Messi in person a couple years back. He played a match in Foxborough, and it's kind of like seeing Michael Jordan on the court. The entire stadium just stood up in raptured awe when Messi touched the ball. We have one more song from the Argentinian section. This is Soda Stereo.

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3: 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My name is DJ Benjamin. You are tuned in to The Ship, bringing you sound waves from around the globe every other Wednesday night at 9 o'clock. This lovely evening, we are playing some music of the Copa de Mundo, the World Cup. We had just heard a segment of songs from Argentina. Up next, we're going to visit their neighbor to the north, Brazil. 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If you have a World Cup request, a story, a song you want to hear, give me a call, 435-259-5968, or send me an email onair@kzmu.org. If you are interested in what we're playing tonight, because my Portuguese is horrible, you can always go to kzmu.org and look for the name of the songs that we've been playing. This next one, I believe, is Magalena by Sergio Mendes. It's a Brazilian tune.

Hey, this is DJ Benjamin, and I am not a soccer fan or a football fan, but you are tuned into The Ship on KZMU Moab, where we are playing the music of the nations, the World Cup. We are in Brazil right now, where football or soccer is as big of a religion as anywhere. And one of my favorite sporting experiences was seeing a soccer match in the old famous stadium in Rio de Janeiro, the Maracanã, that held host to both World Cup and Olympic soccer in its history. It's a stadium with history unlike any other in the world of soccer. Some of the all-time greats have played at that stadium, and Brazil has such a rich and beautiful soccer history. We are going to keep the party going in South America. Another potential competitor, probably not at the level of Brazil or Argentina for this year's World Cup, much to the chagrin of my friends, but we're going to play some music from Colombia up next. This one is a tune by Lucho Bermudez. It's called Colombia Terra Querida.

0: That was El Rey for El Tri, the Mexican national team, a artist by the name of Vicente Fernandez, quite a big popular artist with the Mexican Rancherera music. 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
0: Do you have plans this Friday night? The Friends of the Moab Folk Festival is proud to announce the return of the free summer concert series. Four free summer concerts will be held on select Fridays throughout the summer at Suwannee City Park. This Friday, June 26th, the 10th of July, July 24th, and August 7th. The free concerts are open to the public, and folks are encouraged to come with their friends and families. Beer and wine will be available. For the grown-ups, the concert stage will be set up adjacent to the pavilion, providing a perfect picnic spot for all under the large cottonwoods and a playground for the kiddos. Everyone is encouraged to walk, bike, or use the MAT to attend the concerts. Showtimes are from 6 to 9 p.m. Opening acts will begin at 6 p.m. Main stage performers will start at 7 p.m., and we here at KZMU Community Radio will be live streaming on 90.1 FM, 106.7 FM, and 90.7. And you can listen online all around the world at kzmu.org. Yours truly will be down at Suwannee Park, manning the audio feeds for this week's live stream. I believe we have the Stillhouse String Band from Grand Junction, Colorado. They were the festival winners for Best Band at Telluride a couple years ago. That Telluride Bluegrass Fest just wrapped up last week, and we are excited to host them here in town this Friday night. All right, we got another couple minutes of music left. One of my favorite stories from this year's World Cup has been the Cape Verdean national team. Cape Verde is a series of islands off the coast of North Africa, and they happen to have a small population in the country itself. I think it's a country of around 500,000 people. Although maybe as many as live in the country are of Cape Verdean descent in my neck of the woods in the southeastern corner of Massachusetts and Rhode Island, a big Cape Verdean population. So when they got to the World Cup this year, they were the third smallest country by population size ever to qualify. And despite not making a big impact on the pitch, they have won or tied one game, I think, against Spain. So that was of note, and we're going to play a little Cape Verdean music for you now. Here is Saudade by Cesaria Evora.

0: Thank you very much for tuning in tonight. This is the Cup of Life on the Ship. I'm DJ Benjamin. Thank you. We have just concluded a World Cup playlist. I hope the rest of the World Cup goes stunningly great for you. Before that, we heard a song from my sleeper pick for the World Cup, the Dutch team. Have a good rest of your evening.
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0: We tell ourselves stories in order to live, infamous author Joan Didion once said. 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

you very much. And we can kind of break them down to the blues now, you know. 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

0: 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If you have skills in routine maintenance, or love hiking and talking to people, or just really want to know what it's like to work in the fee booth, then you might want to join the NPS team. You can find links for the open positions on the Work With Us pages of Arches and Canyonlands websites, or you can look for their flyers posted around town. The announcements close within the next week, so don't delay. 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
0: 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Okay. 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

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I can't believe that 25 years ago, a mudslide of musical madness called Amarillo Highway got started on KZMU. 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

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You hear?

0: G'day from Down Under. When I'm in Moab, I listen to Tilted Park with my father-in-law, Uncle Meat, on KZMU. 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
2: Hello dear friends, my name is مامک خادم. This is KZMU Moab, Utah. Have a wonderful day. Thank you.

I'm Jill Freitas with National Native News. In today's headlines, Hualapai leader Louise Benson leaves a legacy of economic development, and an executive order on voting access draws concern in Indian country. 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

trouble. $20 makes you humble when you roll across the sky. 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
0: Hi-ya!

First saw him when he took a drink, that stream that runs near town. He said there's not much water here, just enough to drown. So if you ford this stream, be as careful as can be.

0: Every year, thousands of Indigenous women, girls, Two-Spirit people, and men go missing or are murdered, and their cases are too often ignored. Indigenous women face murder rates 10 times higher than the national average. 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
2: KZMU is proud to be supported by the Red Rock Bakery, one of Moab's oldest continually running family businesses. The Red Rock Bakery and Cafe will be celebrating 30 years in Moab in 2027, thanks to Megan and her team who deliver baked-from-scratch goods made in Moab with kindness and gratitude. The Red Rock Bakery has been a KZMU underwriter for 20 years and has been solar-powered since 2017, thanks to the team at the Red Rock Bakery.

0: From New York, this is Democracy Now!
1: There are dozens of collapsed buildings, and we are at this moment working very hard in rescue operations to save the lives that God permits us to save. I want to say that this is a true tragedy.
0: Thousands are feared dead in Venezuela, if not tens of thousands, after two major earthquakes toppled buildings in Caracas and other areas. Rescue workers are desperately looking for survivors. The worst earthquake in a century. We'll get the latest. Then to Texas, where a federal judge has handed down prison sentences ranging from 30 to 100 years to a group of anti-ICE protesters. One man was sentenced to 30 years for simply moving a box of anti-fascist zines. We'll speak to a lawyer in the case and a journalist who covered the trial.
2: This was the first time, according to the Trump administration, that they charged people as terrorists who were alleged Antifa members. And the administration secured some very long convictions, which were immediately trumpeted by Kash Patel and Attorney General Todd Blanche.
0: And we speak to the acclaimed journalist and tech activist Cory Doctorow, author of the new book, The Reverse Centaur's Guide to Life After AI, How to Think About Artificial Intelligence Before It's Too Late.
3: And the thing we really need to be worrying about right now is what happens when the bubble pops and 35% of the economy is vaporized, not that the software that can't do your job is going to take your job. Your boss will give it your job, but it can't do your job.
0: All that and more coming up. Welcome to Democracy Now!, democracynow.org, The War and Peace Report. I'm Amy Goodman. Venezuela's acting president, Delcy Rodriguez, has declared a state of emergency after scores of people were killed and over 1,000 injured by two powerful earthquakes that struck near the capital, Caracas, on Wednesday evening. The death toll is currently at over 160, but likely to continue rising as rescue workers frantically search for survivors in the rubble of at least dozens of collapsed buildings. The first earthquake, registered 7.2 on the Richter scale, was followed less than a minute later by an even more powerful 7.5 magnitude earthquake. This is a survivor.
4: Fortunately, my family, my wife, my granddaughter, and I were out of the apartment building. When we got back, we saw it was completely destroyed. Luckily, the neighbors managed to save their lives, too. What can I say? How many families are going to end up like this with destroyed buildings in Caracas?
0: The U.S. Geological Survey warns there's a high chance the death toll could rise into the tens of thousands or even top 100,000. Wednesday's earthquakes follow U.S. airstrikes on Caracas and other Venezuelan cities in January, which came after 20 years of devastating U.S. sanctions that left Caracas's electrical grid and other infrastructure in disrepair. After headlines, we'll talk about what's happening there. The White House has asked Congress to approve nearly $88 billion in supplemental funding, mostly to cover the cost of the U.S. war in Iran. That's down from the $200 billion request floated by Defense Secretary Pete Hegseth in March, but still dwarfs the pace of military spending during the height of the U.S. occupations of Iraq and Afghanistan. On Wednesday, Secretary of State Marco Rubio met with Gulf allies in Kuwait, Bahrain, and the United Arab Emirates. He said technical talks with Iran are scheduled for next week in Geneva and ruled out any deal in which Iran would charge a fee for passage through the Strait of Hormuz.
5: I know of no country on the planet that supports tolling or a fee for the use of the straits. That's not going to happen. The president has been abundantly clear.
0: Driving. Israeli attacks killed at least two people in southern Lebanon Wednesday, coming despite the renewed ceasefire between the U.S. and Iran, which requires an end to Israel's occupation of southern Lebanon. On Wednesday, the U.S. hosted another round of talks between Israeli and Lebanese diplomats. Once again, Hezbollah was not a party to the talks. In Tel Aviv, Israeli Defense Minister Israel Katz said Israeli troops would not withdraw from southern Lebanon.
6: The IDF is prepared, and we are not retreating. We announced that in any case, we are not withdrawing. And as of this moment, this is a political achievement. There is no American demand for Israel to withdraw from Lebanon.
0: In Gaza, an Israeli drone struck a tent housing displaced Palestinians in Almawasi on Wednesday, killing a 12-year-old child and wounding several others. The attack came one day after a United Nations Commission of Inquiry reported Israel's deliberate targeting of children as part of an ongoing genocide against Gaza's Palestinian population. In the occupied West Bank, Israeli forces shot and killed a 29-year-old Palestinian man during a raid on the town of Al-Yamun, west of Jenin. Meanwhile, the Palestinian journalist Mujahid Bani Mufla has released shocking images taken before and after he was jailed by Israel without charge in a so-called administrative detention. Bani Mufla says during his 6 months in captivity, he was starved and abused. He suffered a severe brain hemorrhage just 2 days after his release and had to have parts of his skull removed. In a statement, the Palestinian Prisoners Society says Mufla is not an isolated case and that, quote, thousands have been subjected to systematic violations inside Israeli prisons, including torture, starvation, denial of treatment, physical and psychological assaults, in addition to continuous psychological terror. San Jose State University has been ordered to reinstate a tenured professor who was fired for her pro-Palestinian activism. An arbitrator issued the order to rehire Professor Sankiel after finding her dismissal was, quote, excessive and disproportionate, unquote. Professor Kiel hailed the ruling as a, quote, victory for academic freedom on campus and pro-Palestine speech, unquote. Kiel had been fired after participating in three on-campus demonstrations over the war in Gaza. She also served as faculty advisor to Students for Justice in Palestine. President Trump abruptly called off plans to sign a bipartisan housing bill on Wednesday, less than 2 hours before a scheduled signing ceremony. On social media, Trump declared the event was, quote, hereby canceled until such a time as we pass the desperately needed Save America Act, which I consider to be a national emergency, he wrote. The legislation would require voters to produce passports or birth certificates showing their current name in order to register to vote or update voter registration information. Voting rights experts say it could disenfranchise millions of citizens. Meanwhile, Trump visited Capitol Hill for a closed-door meeting with Senate Republicans, where he castigated them for refusing to abolish the filibuster in order to pass the Save America Act. The meeting reportedly devolved into a shouting match between Trump and Louisiana Senator Dr. Bill Cassidy, who sided with most Democrats and three other Republican senators in favor of a resolution ordering Trump end the U.S. war in Iran. Following the meeting, the Senate voted 45-50 to defeat a second nearly identical war powers resolution on Iran after Senator Cassidy reversed his vote and Kentucky Republican Senator Rand Paul voted present. Ukraine's intensifying its attacks inside Russia, striking a major natural gas processing plant, one of the largest in the world. In addition, Ukraine struck two key satellite communication centers inside Russia. A Ukrainian drone also struck an apartment building in a Russian-held area of the Donetsk region. At least three people were killed. Meanwhile, a Russian artillery strike in the Kherson region of Ukraine killed two mine disposal experts from the Oslo-based charity Norwegian People's Aid. And in Moscow, the prominent anti-war politician Maxim Kruglov has been sentenced to 7 years in prison. He was convicted of spreading false information about the Russian military for posting messages online about civilian deaths in Ukraine. Kruglov is the deputy leader of the liberal Yabloko party in Russia. The party's former leader, Sergei Matryokhin, condemned the sentence.
7: The prosecutor and the investigator did not even hesitate to accuse him of disagreeing with the political course of the country's leadership. For that, he was now given 7 years. What can I say? I think this is a return to the darkest times.
0: A U.S. appeals court cleared the way for the Trump administration to resume the expedited mass deportation of immigrants without a chance to appear before a judge. On Tuesday, a three-judge panel of the U.S. Court of Appeals for the D.C. Circuit delivered a split 2-1 ruling that overturned a lower court's ruling that fast-track deportations far from the U.S. border likely violate the due process rights of immigrants. Both the judges who sided with the Trump administration are appointees of President Trump. In a dissenting opinion, Circuit Judge Robert Wilkins wrote, quote, "Due process does not wait for a final removal order to be issued before it is owed." Meanwhile, a federal judge in California has barred Trump administration from making arrests at immigration courts nationwide. The ruling also limits the amount of time people arrested for immigration violations can be jailed. This follows a ruling by a separate federal judge last month barring arrests at New York courthouses. The Pentagon's reversed course and will once again require flu vaccines for all recruits. In April, Defense Secretary Pete Hegseth made the flu shot optional, citing what he called medical autonomy and religious freedom. However, the Pentagon reinstated the vaccine mandate after a flu outbreak at Lackland Air Base sickened nearly 300 people, a source told the Associated Press. Just 40% of new recruits opted to receive the flu shot after Hegseth made it optional. The intelligence alliance known as Five Eyes is warning that powerful new artificial intelligence models are rapidly becoming capable of devastating cyber attacks against governments and businesses. In a rare joint statement, intelligence officers from the U.S., U.K., Australia, New Zealand, and Canada warn that generative AI models could soon lower barriers for malicious hackers while vastly increasing the speed and complexity of cyber attacks. This comes after the Trump administration ordered Anthropic to limit access to its Fable and Mythos AI models after they proved highly adept at exploiting critical software vulnerabilities. According to a report in The Economist, an Anthropic AI agent was able to penetrate nearly all classified systems managed by the NSA and U.S. Cyber Command within hours. And in Peru, Keiko Fujimori, daughter of the former dictator Alberto Fujimori, appears poised to become Peru's next president. The far-right Fujimori has a 43,000-vote lead over the leftist lawmaker Rivera Sanchez. Election officials say only 40,000 ballots remain to be counted. On Tuesday, Sanchez said he would not recognize results of the presidential runoff, alleging votes cast by Peruvians outside Peru were processed improperly. Sanchez received more votes than Fujimori inside Peru, but Fujimori won the election because she received 65% of the vote from Peruvians living outside Peru. Sanchez spoke in Lima Tuesday.
8: A fraud is underway today before the National Elections Jury. We filed the annulment yesterday precisely to stop this illegality. If the National Elections Jury does not act in accordance with the law, in accordance with transparency, because the transparency we have requested for the vote recount, they do not want to consider it. What are they hiding?
0: And those are some of the headlines. This is Democracy Now!, democracynow.org, The War and Peace Report. I'm Amy Goodman.
9: And I'm Nermeen Sheikh. Welcome to our listeners and viewers across the country and around the world. We begin today in Venezuela, where thousands are feared dead after back-to-back powerful earthquakes struck the country Wednesday evening, collapsing buildings in the capital Caracas and surrounding areas. Venezuela's acting president, Delcy Rodriguez, has declared a state of emergency as rescue workers frantically search for survivors in the rubble of dozens of collapsed buildings. The current death toll is at 164, with 1,000 people injured, but the U.S. Geological Survey warns there's a high chance the death toll could rise into the tens of thousands or even top 100,000.
0: The first earthquake registered 7.2 on the Richter scale and was followed less than a minute later by an even more powerful 7.5 magnitude earthquake. It's the most powerful earthquake to hit Venezuela in a century. This is Acting President Delcy Rodriguez speaking on state television earlier today.
10: Debo informar que el estado más afectado.
11: I want to inform that the state most affected by this incalculable seismic phenomenon is La Guaira State. There are dozens of collapsed buildings, and we are at this moment working very hard in rescue operations to save the lives that God permits us to save.
9: On Wednesday night, Caracas resident Avilio Gonzalez returned home to find his building completely destroyed.
4: Fortunately, my family, my wife, my granddaughter, and I were out of the apartment building. When we got back, we saw it was completely destroyed. Luckily, the neighbors managed to save their lives, too. What can I say? How many families are going to end up like this with destroyed buildings in Caracas?
0: Another Caracas resident, Maria Alejandra, was inside a building when the quakes hit.
12: I was here when I managed to get dressed. He helped me, and all the walls were cracked. We managed to open the door however we could. There was a cloud of smoke that wouldn't let us see, and when we went downstairs, the scene was like a horror movie.
0: For more, we're joined by Alejandro Velasco, associate professor at New York University, where he's a historian of modern Latin America. Velasco is a former executive editor of Nacla Report on the Americas, author of Barrio Rising, Urban Popular Politics, and the Making of Modern Venezuela. He was born and raised in Venezuela, has been in touch with his friends and family there. Thanks so much for joining us as you drive here in the United States. What is the latest you've heard, Alejandro?
13: So much for having me and for keeping track of this story. The latest is, of course, that things are fast moving, and my friends and family there are just in a state of shock. Not only for the images that we're seeing, but just like the utter devastation on top of what has already been a really difficult 6 months in Venezuela and more. It's the source of concern. People are desperately trying to find loved ones. There's also, of course, so many Venezuelans are abroad who are trying to get in touch with their loved ones in Venezuela and are having a hard time doing so. It took me about 45 minutes to get a hold of my dad, who was about an hour and a half west of Caracas. Thankfully, he's safe. But what we're hearing now is that people are just completely in shock and are desperately trying to find out any news about their loved ones and relatives.
9: And Alejandro, how prepared is Venezuela in general for seismic activity, given its location? It is especially vulnerable.
13: That's correct. The last major earthquake to hit the capital region was in 1967. At the time, there was upwards of 300 fatalities and over 1,500 injured. Buildings collapsed. This is, as Amy mentioned, the strongest earthquakes have been recorded in over 100 years. And so in terms of preparation, yes, Venezuela, especially on that coastal range region, is not unprepared for seismic events. But of course, the infrastructure and the security apparatus, but also just in terms of the personnel, because of the economic and political crisis that we've had in Venezuela for so long, especially for something of the scale that we're seeing right now, it's no match for the devastation. And so it's been gratifying to hear from neighboring countries, even those that have had very significant ideological opposition to Venezuela, like the new government in Chile, saying that they are ready to deploy assistance, whether it be personnel or materiel to Venezuela. So that at least has been really quite gratifying to see.
9: And there have also been reports, Alejandro, of disruptions, understandably, disruptions to the internet. So is it possible that we don't really know the extent of the damage in areas outside Caracas?
13: That is absolutely the case, and it is also true that, again, amidst the economic crisis of Venezuela, it's been mostly Caracas that has kind of lived in a little bit of a bubble in terms of services, in terms of attention to infrastructure and whatnot, and it's the outer regions, the provinces, where there's far less attention paid. And so, some reports that we're getting out of further out states like Bolivar suggest that there's significant militarization and control of information. And so it's certainly possible, not only that we don't know the extent of the damage, but even if we, had perfect internet connection, even in that situation, I think the extent of the earthquake and the devastation is going to take us days, if not weeks, to really get a hold of.
0: And finally, Alejandro, since we have you on and you're a historian of modern Latin America, your response to, it looks like in Colombia, the right-wing candidate, the La Espriella, has been announced the winner of the presidential election there to replace the leftist President Petro, and that Fujimori is poised to take control of Peru.
13: Yeah, I mean, we're seeing, I think, in Latin America, the pendulum swing, which, began a few years back with Bukele in El Salvador and then Milei in Argentina. Obviously, the left has been in significant turmoil for some years, and that has affected economic development in several countries. And so in some ways, what we're seeing is a kind of shift to a populist right. I think what's really significant about Colombia in particular, of course, is that the election was so tight. And we're getting reports now that, the margin of victory really was held, as in the case of Peru, by Colombians living abroad. And so I think that's suggesting something about the shifting dynamics of electoral politics and power plays in Latin America, where it's not so much the domestic constituencies that are calling the significant shots, but it's the expatriate constituencies, which have very different interests and alignments that they are motivated by. And of course, in the case of Colombia, the closeness of the election also suggests that it's going to be, even beyond the pendulum swing from the left to right, it's already going to be extremely difficult to govern in a situation where the incoming president has such a narrow mandate of victory.
0: Alejandro Velasco, we thank you so much for being with us at this breaking news in Venezuela. I hope that your family is okay, your father right near the epicenter of the quakes. Alejandro Velasco, associate professor at NYU, where he's a historian of modern Latin America, former executive editor of NACLA Report on the Americas, and author of Barrio Rising. Thanks so much for being there. Coming up next, the Prairie Land case. A federal judge has handed down prison sentences ranging from 30 to 100 years for a group of anti-ICE protesters. Stay with us.

0: Concert Todo, Against Everything by the Puerto Rican singer and songwriter Ile, performing in our Democracy Now! Studio. This is Democracy Now!, democracynow.org. I'm Amy Goodman with Nermeen Sheah.
1: We turn now to a case that's been widely seen as a test case of the Trump administration's crackdown on dissent. On Tuesday, a federal judge in Texas handed down unusually harsh sentences, ranging from 30 to 100 years, to a group of anti-ICE protesters convicted of terrorism charges in March. Federal prosecutors had accused the nine defendants of being members of a North Texas, quote, Antifa terror cell for attending a protest outside the Prairie Land ICE jail on July 4th of last year, during which fireworks were set off and a police officer was shot and wounded.
0: Among those sentenced was Daniel Sanchez Estrada, who wasn't even at the protest. He received a 30-year prison term for conspiracy to conceal documents after he moved a box containing anti-fascist magazines and pamphlets. Another protester, Autumn Hill, received a sentence of 50 years after being convicted of rioting, providing material support to terrorists, conspiracy to use and carry an explosive, and use and carry of an explosive device, which was fireworks. This is Hill's wife, Lydia Koza, speaking after the conviction in March.
2: Federal prosecutors in this case told a panel of Northern District of Texas residents with a straight face that lighting off fireworks on the 4th of July was terrorism, was a riot. I cannot think of anything more un-American than that. And I cannot think of anything more inhumane than the horrors that ICE is inflicting through its state terror on our communities.
1: Acting U.S. Attorney General Todd Blanche welcomed the unusually harsh sentences, writing that, quote, Antifa terrorists who attack law enforcement and federal facilities will face swift and uncompromising justice. Their violent extremism has no place in our country, and the Department of Justice will continue to aggressively investigate, disrupt, and prosecute those who threaten law enforcement officers or undermine the rule of law, end quote. Former U.S. Marine Corps reservist Benjamin Song, who was convicted of the shooting, received a 100-year sentence. In a statement, he said he only fired his rifle because he believed the officer was about to shoot another activist. Song said others had been punished just for knowing him, adding, quote, this is mass punishment, collective punishment. This is guilt by association. This is injustice, he wrote.
0: On Wednesday, Democracy Now! Reached out to federal public defender Jason Hawkins. He said, quote, we have no comment other than we look forward to appealing both the conviction and sentence. For more, we're joined now by two guests. Sufia Khalid is deputy director of the National Security Criminal Defense Center at the Muslim Legal Fund of America, joining us from Dallas, Texas. She represents one of the Prairie Land defendants, Marcela Rueda, at the sentencing on Tuesday and will be representing her on the appeal. Rueda received a 70-year sentence for her alleged role in a noise demonstration outside the Prairie Land ICE jail that the government charged as material support of Antifa terrorists and an obstruction charge for allegedly asking her husband to move boxes of zines, magazines, after her arrest. And from Baltimore, Maryland, we're joined by Matt Sledge, political reporter for The Intercept, who's been covering the Prairie Land case and just returned from the sentencing hearing. His latest piece, headlined, Prairie Land Defendant Sentenced to 30 Years in Prison for Moving a Box of Anti-Fascist Zines. Let's go first to Sufia Khalid. Explain what took place in this courtroom, what your client now faces, as well as the others.
3: Thank you for having me, Amy. So what happened on Tuesday, it's shocking to all of us, devastating to the families. 50 to 100-year sentences, those are essentially life sentences for all of the young people in this case, largely of whom were engaged in nonviolent protest at an ICE detention facility. How did we get here? So the government in this case sought a novel, first time that this has happened, use of a rarely used statute, the provision of material support to terrorists. And that has not been used in the purely domestic context for this kind of conduct. That statute also does not require any connection to a domestic terrorist organization or any kind of a domestic terrorist organization. When the government sought prosecution under this statute, they sought to seek a very dangerous precedent that now they allows them to target any American engaged in protests that results in even the most minor damage to property destruction. Any American can be targeted that way now. It does not require ties to Antifa or to any domestic terrorist organization. It just requires one of these underlying statutes. That's a dangerous precedent and what allowed them to stack these charges so high on Tuesday. On Tuesday, what happened is the federal sentencing, people were anticipating maximum sentences of 20 years, maybe 30 years. The way they reached this sentence is the judge used this very rarely used and the most extreme federal sentencing guideline called the terrorism enhancement to inflict maximum sentences on every count of conviction for these defendants and then abused his discretion to do something that is very rarely done in cases like this. He ordered each sentence to be served consecutively, not concurrently. So each sentence is served consecutively, resulting in sentences for 50 to 100 years in these cases. That terrorism enhancement that I mentioned only requires that the offense is calculated to influence or affect the conduct of government through intimidation or retaliation. That's a very, very broad, has a very broad application, and the government in past recent years has sought that in a lot of these prosecutions that people don't pay a lot of attention to, and so now it's very broadly applied. Seeking it in this case meant that the guidelines, you know, this sort of federal sentencing structure that's supposed to tailor a sentence to each defendant. My client, for example, a young mother to a 12-year-old daughter, an artist, a poet, never been in trouble with the law, never even missed a parking ticket. The sentences are supposed to account for all of these unique situations. The fact, you know, that she has no criminal history. But the terrorism enhancement undoes all of that. It recommends a maximum sentence on every charge for every defendant. That's how it operates, because it automatically designates them as a career offender. It's particularly abusive in this case, though, because it results in a significantly unwarranted sentencing disparity in the United States amongst defendants that have been convicted of similar conduct. Now, in these kinds of cases where the government is bringing this a novel charge under a rarely used statute and terrorism, you may only have a couple or a handful of cases that are relevant to kind of distinguish your client or show where the, you know, expected range should be. But in this case, we actually had 1,500-plus very recent federal prosecutions related to similar conduct that should have informed what these sentences should have looked at like. And that was of the January 6th defendants. The January 6th defendants were involved in rioting, carrying massive arsenals of weapons, lots of discussions ahead of time that didn't exist in this case about targeting law enforcement, wanting to kill members of Congress, them actually storming the Capitol. And it resulted in injury of 140 officers in that case. The government in that case could have sought prosecution under this same material support of terrorism statute. They didn't for those defendants. And they could have sought the terrorism enhancement in those cases because it applied. I told you that vague, calculated to influence or affect the conduct of government, could have applied it in all of those prosecutions. It's only sought them in a small handful. And where they sought the terrorism enhancement, the courts then rightly decided not to apply it in the vast majority of the small selection of cases where they sought it, because they said it was overkill, not representative, and would result in unwarranted sentencing disparity. The average sentence in the Capitol riots, which had far more serious conduct than the Prairie Line 9 defendants, was 26 months. So we have a massive unwarranted sentencing disparity here. What happened in the court in Fort Worth was unconstitutional and should concern everybody in this country in the direction that it is taking us.
1: Sophia, could you talk about this sentencing in the context of a presidential memo issued by Trump in September 2025, that is to say the National Security Presidential Memorandum 7, which is titled Countering Domestic Terrorism and Organized Political Violence?
3: Yes, that is how we got here. So in that memorandum, the president ordered the DOJ to change the definition of what is a domestic terrorist. When you hear domestic terrorism, when people see Antifa in these headlines, Antifa receives 50 to 100 years, their mind tip clicks off because you hear domestic terrorism and you assume it must be really serious, it must be violent, it must be planned mass violence. That's not what happened here. And in that memorandum, they changed the definition to domestic terrorism to include trespass, property damage, and civil disorder for people with specific political leanings, anti-fascist, anti-Christian, anti-traditional values. So now anyone engaged in basic protest with the wrong political beliefs can be labeled a domestic terrorist when they have no intention to violence, not engaged in any violence, not interested in any violence, not what we would typically think of as domestic terrorism. This can be minor trespass, civil disorder, even doxing, reporting somebody online what their identity is. That can all result in this domestic terrorism tab. And in that presidential memorandum, they ordered prosecutors to seek the highest charge and seek terrorism charges in these political prosecutions. And that's what happened here. What didn't happen in the January 6th cases, and that was political enough. The courts were right there not to seek the terrorism enhancement or terrorism charges, but it is happening here. And the problem is this precedent lasts. That statute, that this is now what the precedent is for what can be charged as domestic terrorism in the United States. The administration changes every 4 years. So this will be applied to both sides. So it concerns every American. If you're left, if you're right, if you're in the middle, this concerns everyone. A government that punishes its nonviolent critics 10 times more harshly, actually in this case 30 times more harshly than its violent insurrectionist supporters is not a democracy in any meaningful sense.
0: I want to bring Matt Sledge into the conversation, who's been writing some really interesting pieces for The Intercept. Matt, the acting U.S. Attorney General Todd Blanche, who President Trump is trying to make permanent, welcomed the unusually harsh sentences, writing, quote, Antifa terrorists who attack law enforcement and federal facilities will face swift and uncompromising justice. Their violent extremism has no place in our country. The Department of Justice will continue to aggressively investigate, disrupt, and prosecute those who threaten law enforcement officers or undermine the rule of law. Your response to what has taken place?
4: Yeah, I mean, I think you can tell from that statement from the acting attorney general that a playbook has now been set and it's going to be pursued in places like Minnesota. A grand jury in Illinois was obviously more skeptical about similar charges, but I think the administration is going to keep pursuing really aggressive charges like this, and they have received a message from these judges now in Fort Worth that they can secure some really harsh sentences from pursuing this playbook.
1: And what do you expect, Matt, the precedent that this sets for people participating in protests elsewhere around the country on different issues?
4: Yeah, I mean, I think, you know, some protesters, it will make them think twice about, you know, even going out for nonviolent daytime demonstrations when, you know, conduct can be painted as criminal and, you know, can be so aggressively prosecuted in places like Texas.
0: You note in your piece, Matt, that several defendants received sentences longer than many, of course, of the January 6th defendants. You talk about former U.S. Marine Corps reservist Benjamin Song, convicted of the shooting, receiving a 100-year sentence. He said he fired only because he thought an officer was about to shoot another activist. And he also talked about the collective punishment of all of these defendants, he said, anyone who had relationship with him. Talk more about who Song is, and also the fact that these people on a July 4th weekend had fireworks, as they're referred to now, explosives.
4: Yes, Song is former military and was painted by the prosecutors as kind of a ringleader in this, brought weapons to the demonstration. Many of the other folks there did not bring weapons. Some of them brought fireworks, and, they say that their intention was just to shoot those fireworks off and show solidarity with folks inside the ICE detention facility. Several of them spoke at the sentencing on Tuesday and said they never intended to hurt anybody. One person described a festive atmosphere before the police came. Many of the people who showed up that night were gone by the time the shooting actually started. But this incident between the

0: Worth area that rolled up a bunch of people associated with Song, and is just a huge chunk of the kind of left-wing activist cohort in the Dallas-Fort Worth area.
1: In this last minute we have, Matt Sledge, what struck you most? I mean, you're referring to all these cases that, of course, we've been covering in Chicago, a first grand jury going after anti-ICE protesters, had voted not to indict, and now everything has come out and everything has been put aside, the charges, once the judge started to read the grand jury transcripts. You've got a case in Tacoma. What are you concluding at this point? What do you think is most important to follow?
0: I think we just have to watch for this playbook to be applied elsewhere. In North Texas, in the Fort Worth area, the federal government obviously found judges and jurors who were receptive to their arguments. So I think they may be looking elsewhere to find judges and juries who are similarly receptive.
1: We want to thank you so much for being with us. Matt Sledge, political reporter for The Intercept, will link to your articles at democracynow.org. And Sophia Khalid, deputy director of the National Security Criminal Defense Center at the Muslim Legal Fund of America, representing one of the Prairie Land defendants, Marcela Rueda. Coming up, we speak with acclaimed journalist, tech activist, sci-fi writer, Cory Doctorow, author of a new book, The Reverse Centaur's Guide to Life After AI. How to think about artificial intelligence before it's too late. Stay with us.

0: Living in Dystopia by Sarah Michelle Azell. This is Democracy Now!, democracynow.org. I'm Amy Goodman with Nermeen Sheikh.
1: Earlier this month, Elon Musk became the world's first trillionaire when his company SpaceX went public in the biggest IPO in Wall Street history. SpaceX's space flight, satellite internet, social media, and AI conglomerate. The value of SpaceX initially soared, but it's since fallen as part of a global sell-off in tech stocks. On Wednesday, Bloomberg reported that Musk had lost his status as a trillionaire, at least temporarily. This all comes as fears are growing of a possible AI bubble that could collapse, triggering an economic recession.
0: We're joined now by Cory Doctorow, acclaimed tech activist, journalist, science fiction author. His work for the Electronic Frontier Foundation for decades. His latest book, The Reverse Centaur's Guide to Life After AI, How to Think About Artificial Intelligence Before It's Too Late. His previous book titled, let's see, how should I say it, on a broadcast, Embleepification, but that's not really the title, Why Everything Suddenly Got Worse and What to Do About It. We want to thank you so much for being with us, Cory. And also, I want to congratulate you. You have talked publicly about your cancer diagnosis and also put it in the context of AI, what's good and problematic about it. But congrats, I'm feeling better.
2: Thank you very much. Yes, 6 days since the radiologist told me that I am cancer-free. So let's hope the next time I go in for a scan, they reaffirm that.
0: And yet you have really shared with people your concerns about AI when it comes to radiology. Talk about how medicine is using it.
2: So, you know, in my other life, I'm a science fiction writer, and people sometimes think science fiction is about describing a gadget. And I think what science fiction is really about is exploring who the gadget does things for and who the gadget does things to. And that's where radiology comes in. We've heard some pretty credible stuff about how AI can be used to spot solid mass tumors that sometimes humans miss. And, you know, if there was a sales call right now at your local hospital where there was a pitchman for an AI company telling the hospital administrator, here's what we're going to do. Right now, you have 10 radiologists. They cost $3 million a year. They review 100 x-rays a day each. And I tell you what, I'm going to sell you a chatbot for $1 million bucks a year, and it's going to sit in the shadows, and a couple of times a day, it's going to tap your radiologist on the shoulder and say, why don't you take another look at that one? I'd be very happy. That would seem like a real advance on medicine, but that's not how the pitch is going. Now, radiologists have a lot of market power, so I'm not saying that this is where they're going to end up, because right now they're in short supply, but what the AI companies want to sell you is fire 9/10 of your radiologists, save $2.7 million a year, split that between the hospital shareholders and Sam Altman, take that remaining radiologist and put them in charge of marking the AI's homework, put them in charge of clicking OK 100 times a minute for the radiology reports that are coming out of the chatbot, and then when it misses something and someone dies, blame that guy. Make him what Dan Davies calls the accountability sink for the AI. And you know, right now, the way that we're using this extremely interesting and impressive technology is to replace humans in jobs where we don't care if those jobs are done well. And it's pretty awful to be living through. I wrote this book because I got so sick of people demanding that I talk with them about AI because it's just not important enough that we should all be paying attention to it. Massive miscalculation because now I have to go everywhere and talk about AI.
1: But if you could comment, the example of radiologists, and radiologists, of course, also play a big role in the early detection or the detection of cancer when it's already there. Now, there are a number of leading cancer specialists that increasingly view AI as a vital transformative tool in oncology, principally for augmenting, but absolutely not replacing, sure, medical personnel. Scientists, radiologists, doctors, surgeons, etc.
2: Totally. I mean, look, I think we need to understand the material roots of the bubble to get at what's going on here. The industry spent $1.4 trillion on AI so far. It's doubled in the last year. When I wrote the book a year ago, it was $700 billion. So it's another $700 billion in the last year. They're global revenues, right? All the money all the companies make per year. They claim it's $60 billion a year. It can't be more than 50 because 10 of that $60 billion is the money that Microsoft gives to OpenAI, and OpenAI gives back to Microsoft. That's not revenue. Speaking as someone who writes books about, thrillers about accounting fraud, that's not even accounting fraud. It's just a really dumb trick. So they've got $50 billion a year. They're spending $1.4 trillion a year. what do they think they're going to do, right? How are they going to make up the money? It's not like they're going to make it up by adding more customers. AI has very bad unit economics, which is how economists describe what happens when a business sells another one of its widgets or adds another customer. You know, the early web lost money, but every web user made more money for the web companies. Every time they used the web got more profitable. Every generation of the web is more profitable. AI, every new AI customer loses more money for the AI businesses. Mm-hmm. Every new use of AI loses them more money. Every new generation loses it. So I think we look at the labor story here, and what we see is what they ultimately want to do is fire high-waged workers and replace them with substandard algorithms and then make us accept substandard products. And that's where they're going to realize the return on this gigantic investment.
0: So talk about your title, The Reverse Centaur's Guide to Life After AI. What's the reverse centaur?
2: Yeah, this is not the first time we've had automation and labor come into conflict. There's a rich literature studying the way automation and labor work together. One of the things we know is that when labor drives automation, it's usually in service to making the product better. And when capital drives automation, it's usually in service to making more of the product, increasing the throughput, because they bought an asset, right? And that asset's depreciating off their books. They want to maximize the use of it before it's used up. And so the person who is in charge of using the machine is exhorted to use it as quickly as possible, which is where we get centaurs and reverse centaurs. A centaur is a person assisted by a machine. So think of a human head on a horse's body. The horse is tireless. It can run faster than you. It's stronger than you. But you are directing it, right? So you ride a bicycle. You kind of look like a centaur, but you use a spell checker. You're a centaur, too. A reverse centaur is the reverse. It is when a human is conscripted to do the task the machine directs. So an Amazon bus delivery driver, an Amazon warehouse worker, and reverse centaur, it's a terrible thing to be because you're not just being used by the machine, you're being used up by it. It works faster than you. It can work longer than you. So it is working you to exhaustion at the limit of your capacity, which is why the most advanced automation we have in warehouses in America, and Amazon warehouses, results in three times the injuries relative to other warehouses. That's not a coincidence. There's a causal relationship. Because they're so automated, they also have more injuries because that automation is being driven by capital, not by labor.
1: And do you think, I mean, sorry, just to go back to the radiology example, because that's relevant to what you're saying, right? Mm-hmm. It's possible, as they say, AI can scan, you know, x-rays, mammograms, et cetera, like, I don't know, 100 or 1,000 times faster, anyway, multiples, I shouldn't say the exact number, I don't know. And then a radiologist is to review the findings of AI, because AI also has the capacity to spot very subtle, mm-hmm. not because it sees, but because it has patterns or sees trends. Wouldn't that be an effective use of a reverse centaur model?
2: If the worker is in charge of scanning, of deciding how the scanning is done, right? The skilled worker who cares about their patient's outcomes mm-hmm. is in charge of it.

0: So, I mean, just to go back by way of comparison, in the 2000s, there was the massive dot-com bubble, which people also feared, and indeed, as happened, it wiped out when the bubble burst. It wiped out numerous, the majority of internet companies. Nevertheless, these massive corporations now became these huge tech companies, from Google to Amazon and Apple. Do you see the possibility of a similar outcome here? In other words, a lot of the AI now, there are tens of thousands of platforms, most of them will disappear, but there will be ones that are effective.
1: Well, I do think that when the bubble bursts, we're going to have a lot of residue, right? We're going to have like data centers and GPUs at 10 cents on the dollar. We're going to have lots of technicians who know how to use them. We're going to have these open source models that the tech companies have released, but they thought they were just like demos. And it turns out that when you apply lots of research to them to optimize them and improve them, they can do really impressive things. But there are really important differences between the dot-com bubble and this one. We talked about the unit economics. We can also talk about the fact that if you look back on the business articles of the day, you know, 1999, 2000, it's full of people saying, how will CEOs cope with all these workers who are demanding the web in the workplace? Today, you go and read those same journals, those same business magazines, and they're full of articles saying, what are CEOs going to do to convince their workers to use AI? How many workers are they going to have to fire for not using AI enough before workers admit that they want it? So this is just clearly like a very different phenomenon to the one that we had back then. And, you know, as you say, what emerged from it were these giant tech companies. And I don't think it's a coincidence that 5 or 6 years later, we started to have these other bubbles, because what happened was those growing tech companies hit a limit to their growth because they acquired a saturation in their market, 90% market share in the case of Google and search. And when you stop growing, the market treats you like a less valuable company, not for ideological reasons, but because a growing company's income will go up next year. And so if you own a piece of it, it's worth more than a company that stopped growing. And so if you're running Google and you've hit a 90% market share, or Facebook or any of these other tech monopolies, you have to worry that the market is going to revalue your shares, and that that's going to wipe out the net worth of the individuals who run the company, because after all, they're being paid in shares. It's also going to wipe out your ability to hire people with shares, because they don't want stock in your turkey company, you know, and so that you have to have stories about growth.
2: So I want to go to the subtitle, How to Think About Artificial Intelligence Before It's Too Late. You advise legislators on legislation. You have, for example, movements all over the country. Earlier this month, for example, voters in Monterey Park in California approved a ballot measure that permanently bans the construction of data centers, new ones, defeating a proposal to build a massive new artificial intelligence site near a residential neighborhood. Talk about the movements of resistance and what you think needs to be done right now.
1: Yeah, this is so heartening. It's such a change from, I think, the way that we tried to do politics, or, you know, the progressive movements tried to do politics for so long, which was to vote with our wallets, mistaking shopping for politics, right? What we see is actually when you mobilize movements, especially at the local level, you can really get stuff done. And, you know, I actually got to tip my hat to the right here, because Moms for Liberty proved to us that the dumbest people you know can make gigantic changes in the material conditions of people on the ground by taking control of these unregarded local offices and involving themselves in these sleepy local political questions like zoning. And so, you know, if those people can do it and make people's lives so terrible, imagine what we can do when we organize political movements, instead of just standing in the grocery aisle endlessly dithering about which product is the one that will make the most political difference.
0: And if you could talk about, you mentioned in the book, the which is a seminal event, the Hollywood writers' strike, which you also participated in 2023. Why did you see that as so important and, in fact, exemplary?
1: Yeah, well, so these are the only people who have really beat back AI in the workplace. And importantly, they didn't do it by demanding more copyright. We've had more copyright added every couple of years for 40 years. The media industry is now more valuable than it's ever been, and the share of income going to us creative workers is lower than it's ever been. Because, you know, when you're bargaining with five studios and four labels and three media music companies and two companies that control all the audio, all the apps, and one company that controls the audiobooks and ebooks, it doesn't matter how many rights you have, you're going to bargain them away. It's like giving your bullied kid extra lunch money. You need to intervene organizationally. And what the writers had was not a different copyright. What they had was the right to sectorally bargain, to bargain with all of the employers in the sector all at once. And that's a thing that the Hollywood guilds have, because when we passed the Taft-Hartley Act in 1947, they were powerful enough, they got carved out. So, you know, we creative workers, we're at this crossroads. We could demand more copyright, like side with our

0: bosses, they're the ones demanding more copyright. Or we could demand sectoral bargaining, a thing every worker in America would support us in. Do we want to support all the workers in America? Or do we want to be on the same side as our bosses? I think, you know, even knowing very little about the technicalities of these issues, and I know lots about it, but even if you know very little, you should say, broadly, I'm on the side of all the other workers, and my boss probably doesn't want what's best for me.
1: In the last 20 seconds, what's most important to do about AI?
0: Get involved in organizations. 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Get involved in local politics. Be part of a movement. Systemic problems have systemic solutions. You can't shop your way out of a monopoly any more than you can recycle your way out of a wildfire.
1: Cory Doctorow, tech journalist, science fiction author, activist, also ambassador for the Electronic Frontier Foundation for decades. His latest book, The Reverse Centaur's Guide to Life After AI, How to Think About Artificial Intelligence Before It's Too Late. 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And finally, I'll be in Rhode Island this weekend in both Providence for the screening of Steal the Story, Please, about Democracy Now! On Friday and Saturday, then Saturday and Sunday in Newport. Check our website at democracynow.org. I'll be there with the film's directors, T. Lesson and Carl Diehl. I'm Amy Goodman with Nermeen Sheikh for another edition of Democracy Now!
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Happy Thursday. You're listening to KZMU Moab. Our translator IDs are K294BL and K214EG. I'm DJ Voxy, and this is the Spicy Rattlesnake Radio Show. And our theme, in case you haven't guessed it yet, is fire. There are fires burning all over Utah, some in Colorado. Oh, all across the Rocky Mountain West. And we are thanking and thinking of the first responders, hotshots, firefighters fighting those fires right now. Earlier this week, Moab was filled with smoke. I hope your lungs are doing okay. So if you have a song that's fiery, you can give me a call and request it. The number up here is 435-259-5968. We started out that set, of course, with The Doors, Light My Fire. And now we're just going to get right on back into the music. Here is Play With Fire by the Rolling Stones. Thanks for listening.

Baby, you better quit.

0: Hello again. You're listening to KZMU Moab. We're playing a fiery playlist today because things are on fire in so many ways. And we hope you're staying safe out there. We started out that set with Play With Fire by the Rolling Stones. Then we had Ring of Fire by the great Johnny Cash. The Temptations got our souls on fire. Then we burned The Midnight Lamp with Jimi Hendrix. Had a little bit of Burning Love with Elvis Presley. And then Paul McCartney sang Flaming Pie, which I've never heard that song before, and I'm a big Paul fan. Then we had Stevie Nicks with Rooms on Fire, Great Balls of Fire by Jerry Lee Lewis in the background. If you have a fire request, you can give me a call, 435-259-5968. But before we get back to the music, we've got some announcements from our generous supporters, our underwriters throughout the community. They keep us on the air. And this first one is from the Moab Free Concert Series, which starts tomorrow at Suwannee Park. There will be a local opener, Eric Brors, at 6. And then there's the Stillhouse String Band at 7. And they need volunteers. They still need volunteers to help set up and tear down. So I'm going to play some information about that.
1: 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We're back! 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

0: You're listening to KZMU Moab. My name is DJ Voxy. That's not my real name. And this is the Spicy Rattlesnake Radio Show right here on KZMU. Our theme is fire. There's a lot of them going on. And every Thursday at 10 a.m., I have a trivia question for you. So if you have the answer, you can give me a call. I'll give you the number in a second. Today's trivia question is about the Great Chicago Fire of 1871. This occurred over 3 days, October 8th through 10th. It killed 300 people, approximately, and destroyed a little bit over 17,000 structures. And my question is, they don't know for sure, but what is the most popular theory about what caused this fire? If you know the answer, you can give me a call at 435-259-5968. Or if you have a request about fire, I'll be here till about 10:30. But first, before we get back into the music, I've got a PSA here, and it's about fire. On Tuesday, Mayor Joette said that there would be no personal fireworks this year. So just to stop the spread of fires all over the state and make sure we don't have a fire of our own, knock on wood. So here is a little PSA about fireworks restrictions, and then we're going to get right on back to the music. Again, if you know the answer to the trivia question, what is the most popular theory of what started the Great Chicago Fire of 1871? Give me a call, 435-259-5968. Now, here's a little fire PSA.
1: On Tuesday, June 23rd, Moab Mayor Joette Langanese issued an emergency declaration banning the use of fireworks inside of Moab city limits over the July 4th holiday. As an additional reminder, the use of fireworks is prohibited in all city parks and on Utah public lands. The city also reminds residents that burning yard waste and debris within city limits is always prohibited. The city of Moab and Grand County are still sponsoring the annual community fireworks display at dusk on Saturday, July 4th, near Sand Flats. To report fireworks violations, please contact law enforcement at 435-259-8115. Violations can result in a $1,000 fine and possible jail time. 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

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This is the Spicy Rattlesnake Radio Show with me, DJ Voxy, and I have an answer to our trivia question. Peter got the answer right. We do a trivia question every Thursday morning at 10 a.m. for the chance to win a KZMU sticker. And the question this morning was about fire, because that's our theme, because there's, unfortunately, fires burning all over the Southwest and the Northwest, the Rocky Mountain West, the West, basically. The question was the Great Chicago Fire of 1871. What started it? They don't know for sure, but what was the most popular theory at the time was that Mrs. O'Leary's cow started the fire. Someone was milking this cow and it got frustrated and kicked over a lantern in the barn, which started the fire. So congratulations to Peter, who won a KZMU bumper sticker. I've got about 4 more minutes left of my show. And then you can tune in at noon for River Run Radio. And we've got a lot of DJ slots open. So if you want to share your love of music or have a talk show, you can go on our website and fill out an application or just give us a call. The number at the office is 435-259-8824. 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And I'm going to finish up today's set with Lake of Fire from Nirvana. Thank you so much for listening. I hope you have a fantabulous rest of your week. And remember, stay safe out there. Don't start fires. All right. Thanks for listening.

0: 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Hello, Detroit. Hello, Salt Lake. Hello, Washington, D.C. How you doing? Minneapolis, how you doing? Hey, Seattle, nice to see ya. Dallas, Texas. 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

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student to maintain daily routines such as finishing homework or getting a good night's sleep. 3, make sure your teen gets the flu vaccine and other required shots. 4, avoid scheduling non-urgent 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

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Good afternoon, folks. It's one of those Thursdays, just afternoon, and that means it's time for River Run Radio. I'll be your virtual host today, Little Okra, for I am out of the office, and this show has been pre-recorded for your listening pleasure. And if it's your first time tuning in to River Run Radio, we lift up the music of Louisiana and the city that care forgot, New Orleans. So I'll be here with you for the next 2 hours to pass a good time and hear some great music. Happy Thursday, folks, and happy summer. We are now officially into the summer season. And our first River Run of the summer season, we're going to kick it off with some new music, as we often do. And the flow of new music has tapered off a bit, as to be expected after the peak music release season around Jazz Fest this spring. But we do have one new song to kick off for you, and a couple more recent releases to revisit. So we will start off today with the latest tune by singer-songwriter Andrew Duhon, and it's about that new music going around, the algorithm and blues.

The band Bon Bon Vivant and their sweet latest single Odetta, wrapping up our first set of music here today on River Run Radio. And that tune was released during or just after Jazz Fest this year, and we were lucky enough to see them perform it at the New Orleans Jazz and Heritage Festival before it even came out. And before that, recent single from Charlie and the Tropicals, Taint It the Truth, old tune sung by none other than Sally Baby, and kicked it off today with Andrew Duhon, his latest release, Algorithm and Blues. And now we're going to give a little farewell to a musician that you may have heard but probably didn't hear the name of, and that's Ronell Johnson, longtime New Orleans musician, Preservation Hall Jazz and Brass Band, the Cool Bone Brass Band, passed away recently from the effects of a heart attack at the age of 49. And here's a guy that played with all kinds of bands. You just see him playing with all kinds of people, typically on the trombone, but he also played the sousaphone and back in the day the trumpet a little bit. Super musical guy, very entertaining, genuine, funny, soulful kind of person, will be severely missed in the New Orleans music world. And we're going to hear two songs featuring Ronell Johnson. Preservation Brass doing a Slide Frog Slide off their release For Fat Man. And from Cool Bone, Ronell's band, he started and played sousaphone in, we're going to hear The Saints. All right, give it up for Ronell Johnson one more time.

All right, a couple there from the now late great Ron L. Johnson. We heard from Preservation Brass doing Slide Frog Slide off their record For Fat Man. That one a tribute to Slide King Frog Joseph. And from the band Coolbone, their modern take on the classic The Saints, both featuring Ron L. Johnson on the trombone or the sousaphone. So thank you, Ron L. We've got your music to carry us forward. You are tuned in to KZMU. It's River Run Radio. I'm your virtual host, Little Okra. I'll be here with you till 2 o'clock. And speaking of heart attacks, news that Louisiana bluesman Kenny Neal suffered a heart attack and has been in the hospital but is recovering. And we hope he recovers quickly because it's really fun to see him play, hear his music, and we're going to celebrate that and give him a get well card here. We're going to play one of his tunes, Let Life Flow, from this year's New Orleans Jazz and Heritage Festival. Kenny Neal.

0: Red Life Blue, yo. Thank you so much.
1: Kenny Neal, the tune Let Life Flow, recorded at Jazz Fest this year. Kenny, recovering from a heart attack. Hope it all goes well, and you're back playing music for us again real soon. All right, up next, we're going to get a little jazzy on you. Of course, New Orleans, city of jazz. We're going to start off a record called the Yakamo All-Stars. The title of the record, Do Drop Out. And this is one of those one-time collaboration deals that New Orleans is so good at. And the Yakamo All-Stars are Herlin Riley on the drums, Walter Payton on the bass, Glenn Patchan on the piano, Mark Bingham on the guitar, Reggie Houston on the baritone sax, Clarence Johnson on the tenor sax, Tim Green tenor sax, Jesse Davis alto sax, Leroy Jones on the trumpet, and Craig Klein on the trombone. The Yakamo All-Stars and their record Do Drop Out, a little twist on the infamous Do Drop In, very historic music venue back in the day in New Orleans. So we're going to hear the title track here, Do Drop Out, from the Yakamo All-Stars.

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celebrating 34 years of local grassroots radio right here in Moab, Utah. It is the River Run Radio Show. I'm your virtual host, Little Okra. This show has been pre-recorded for your listening pleasure. All right, we got 1 hour down and 1 hour to go. Going back before the top of the hour, big, long set of jazzy, funky stuff for you there. We heard from the Yakumo All-Stars, title track of their single record, Do Drop Out. Followed that with Aurora Neeland, Jazz Fest, the year 2026, performing a very funky version of Make Me a Pallet on Your Floor, and wrapped it up with another cut from Jazz Fest this year, Bloaty's Jazz Jam, doing Snowball. So that's a bunch of folks from the Dirt Dozen Brass Band and Friends, and they stretch it out real good. And we're going to kick off hour two here with the house band here, the New Orleans Radiators, covering Creedence Clearwater Revival. But I got to say, a lot of the guys in the Radiators were born a lot closer to the bayou than the writer of this tune. Here's Born on the Bayou.

Let's go down to the smoking hole. Light us up just

And that was Johnny Sketch and the Dirty Notes, covering the Radiators, the tune Smokin' Hole, performed on 420. And we kicked off hour two with the house band, the New Orleans Radiators, performing Born on the Bayou. That came out on a little EP promo called Live Bait. All right, we're going to do a little genre hopping here for the rest of the hour. We're going to break out the accordions, take it out to the country, get your daily recommended dose of vitamin A, vitamin accordion, and we're going to reach back, tuned by John Delafosse, the Midland Two-Step.

All right, a good dose of accordion-fueled music there to bring us to the bottom of the hour. Going back from the top, we heard from John Delafosse doing the Midland Two-Step and Nathan and the Zydeco Cha-Chas off their record Follow Me Chicken, the tune Mama's Tired. And we heard from Clifton Chenier, the king of the Zydeco, off the big box set, King of Louisiana Blues and Zydeco, the tune Hot Rod. And today is Clifton Chenier's 101st birthday, which officially closes out our celebratory year of Chenier, which started with his centenary birthday 1 year ago today. And we brought the set to a close with Buzu, that's who, Buzu Chavez, doing the Zydeco Cha-Cha off his record Hey Do Right. You got your dial on KZMU. It's River Run Radio. I'm your virtual host, Little Okra. We got about half an hour to go in today's show. And I said we were going to do some genre jumping. So we're going to jump over to the blues here. Starting out with Sierra Green and the Giants. Coming from Jazz Fest this year. The tune, Last $2.

0: Set of blues there, quite varied, but three great female voices from New Orleans, or at least living in New Orleans. Sierra Green and the Giants doing Last $2 at Jazz Fest the year 2026. Samantha Fish, the tune It's Your Voodoo Workin' off her nice record Chills and Fever. And Layla Musselwhite, the tune Sunflower River Blues off her record American Primitive. All right, back to the music. Here's Zachary Richard.
1: Song's called A Côte Blanche Bay.

Sam Price and the True Believers covering Bob Dylan, their single Buckets of Rain, and Zachary Richard performing Cote Blanche Bay for our last full set of music, although it's only two tunes, for today's River Run Radio. I've been your virtual host, Little Okra. It's been an absolute pleasure being here with you on your Thursday afternoon. River Run Radio will return in 2 weeks. Until then, stay tuned to KZMU for eclectic music, news, culture, and so much more. We're going to take you out with a very uplifting tune today by Marsha Ball, the title track of her record, Shine Bright. Marsha battling ALS, but still shining bright. And so until we meet on the radio again, folks, keep your light shining bright and happy trails.

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0: Psychobabble. Oh yeah, we're back, Moab. The Business Club 4555. Coming at you again. Hello, friends in Moab surrounding and surrounding areas. East Coasters, New York, Florida, maybe Brazil. Hi, everyone. The Business Club. 106.7, 90.1 here on KZM, not me, but KZMU. Today's going to be kind of fun. You know, it's we either tell lies or we tell the truth. And we got some good truth in for you today. I'm joined in the studio today by... Oh, what am I hearing still? Oh, there we go. There. Yeah, I'm joined today in the studio by a very exciting guest by the name of Nick Sherinian. He is how long have you been in Moab?
1: I've been in Moab a good year or so.
0: Okay. Yeah, and Nick has experience working in Michelin star kitchens, also a lot of other fun little Easter egg secrets we're going to explore in the show. And later, we're going to do a little bit of questioning and interviewing throughout the show today. If any of you have ever listened to Milk Street on NPR, one of the world's best food shows, I want to encourage any callers that are listening to call in if you have any recipe questions. We're going to be talking about pie crust and apricots and lemon berries, which is sumac, and all kinds of fun things. And also... what it's like to work in a kitchen in Moab when you have Michelin experience, I suppose. But we'll be getting into that. Please call in if you have any food questions. I stink. I suck at making pie crust, so that's kind of convinced Nick to come in and help me with that. We also, you know, we're going to listen to some music. We have a... Yeah, you guys know what it is. Brazil won 3-1 yesterday. Yeah, so today for the World Cup, we have Ecuador versus Germany right now, actually. Ecuador is playing Germany now, so is Curaçao and Cote d'Ivoire, Ivory Coast. Then Tunisia versus the Netherlands and Japan versus Sweden at 5. USA, Turkey, and Paraguay, Australia tonight at 8 p.m. It's a lot of soccer. But that just means I can play fun Ecuadorian music and... some Turkish music and some fun Japanese easy listening tunes. Credit to Credence Cooper, who I'm going to have on here in a week or two with his Indiana band. Well, it'll just be him, but Credence Cooper and the Hardly Knowers. But yeah, I think that's pretty business, if you ask me. Let's get some tunes going. Oh, yeah, of course. Before we get carried away, my friends. Well, as you know, the opinions and statements heard on this program are those of the presenter and do not necessarily represent the opinions or position of the management or trustees of KZMU, Moab Community Radio. Anyone with differing viewpoints is invited to call the office at 435-259-8824. Yeah, any excuse to run some Enya, baby, always. Yeah, let's get into a few tunes and get loose and then call up with some recipe questions, but we'll start talking food and friendship in a little bit. Here's some cute Japan. Let's see, who are we going to start with? All right, Japan v Sweden. Here's some sweet Japanese tunes that I like. This is Mei Ehara. Yeah. Happy Thursday.

0: Yay. We had those artists. It was Mei Ehara and then Kino Kotekoku and Yukihiro Takahashi from Yellow Magic Orchestra, the Japanese super group. They're pretty sick, pretty iconic around the world. And yeah, those are some Go Japan v Sweden. I'm cheering for Japan. I think if they win, I think they'll be playing Brazil next. Fun fact, largest Japanese population outside of Tokyo is in the Brazilian city of São Paulo. It's pretty crazy there. But anyways, as we keep cruising on here, let's take advantage of the fact that we have Nick Sherinian here with us. Hey, buddy.
1: Howdy, howdy. Good to be
0: Yeah.
1: here.
0: So a few loaded up fun questions, and I have some what is it? Genealogic surprises in store for Nick. But let's start with what's your last name mean?
1: So Sherinian or Shrinian is, I guess, a more proper pronunciation as we came over in the 20s. Easier for people with all the I's and all the N's to just say Sherinian. Anyway, IAN at the end of a name, at least this is the lore from my dad. When you see IAN at the end of a name, it typically is a relationship to families born in like the Caucasus Mountains, Turkey, Armenia, that sort of area. And IAN means the son of. The sort of in my 20s, quick cheesy little pickup line my dad gave me was, guess what? Your name means sweetness, actually.
0: Okay.
1: Sharon means sweetness, so you are the son of
0: Son
1: sweetness.
0: of Sweetness. That's a bar.
1: Yeah, at least the old man trying to do us on some good.
0: Well, I mean, as far as like greasy male pickup lines, being like, I'm the son of Sweetness is pretty, you know.
1: Yeah, there's a wink involved and some finger guns, but
0: Yeah.
1: yeah,
0: No finger guns.
1: no finger
0: No,
1: guns. All right,
0: no.
1: duly noted. Duly
0: We can
1: noted.
0: do, we'll play some drum and bass. If anyone's in a drum and bass, you know about them finger guns. My little sister, who's in England for the solstice, went to this rave at Stonehenge.
1: Oh, whoa.
0: Yeah, for the sunrise, solstice sunrise. And apparently, it's like all these old druids and old hippies that gather there and they just rage to drum and bass the whole time.
1: I have no doubt that's a spiritual experience.
0: Yeah, but they are not sons of sweetness. Like,
1: I actually got to live out in the UK for a little while, a good nine months to a year almost. And there's more than one Stonehenge, actually. To call it Stonehenge is maybe a bit off, but
0: giant rock
1: big set rocks, no one has any
0: portals
1: explanation
0: into
1: for
0: the
1: it.
0: Fey realm,
1: Lined
0: way
1: up with stuff that
0: stones.
1: people, yeah,
0: Yeah,
1: absolutely.
0: where the veil is thin and you can hop over and just be cursed by your eternal relationship to a little like fey being. Bring some iron, some cold wrought iron. Fairies hate iron.
1: Oh, good to know.
0: Yeah, that probably does come from like some
1: Well, and I
0: Welsh.
1: don't know if I did any bad juju to myself. I know it wouldn't be that term, but I lived up the road, like 5 minutes up the road from a loch that was known to have like ancient past of
0: A
1: people coming.
0: loch,
1: Loch,
0: a
1: loch.
0: loch.
1: Went swimming there every day. It was 40-degree water. It was ice cold. So doing, the Wim Hof.
0: Yeah, I did Wim Hof this morning. Okay,
1: Yes.
0: so you were living in the UK.
1: For a little while, yeah.
0: So my little sister complains about the food in the UK. So you, what would you say is the best, what's your favorite classic British dish, and what do you think is the most frustratingly trash popular British food?
1: That's a good question. And bear in mind, my context to the islands over there is probably a good year and a half in total. But the thing I found was you are consistently running into salting issues, either oversalted or undersalted, no matter what it is. Now, fish and chips, salt is a primary component. They're going to
0: Yeah.
1: salt them, but a lot of times you get really, really
0: I've heard
1: salty
0: that
1: result
0: people
1: of it.
0: that eat fish and meat only eat it for the taste of the seasonings.
1: Pretty much.
0: Yeah. I'm the vegetarian. I shouldn't be allowed to say that to a chef, but I'm in the seat of power.
1: Also fat. That's the other side to it. It's salt and fat that really I'd say people that do regularly consume meat is that's what they're grinding after or seeking out when they go for a hamburger.
0: Yeah,
1: or
0: and you eat meat. Yeah?
1: Yes, absolutely.
0: Yeah. It would probably be tough to be.
1: I mean, I've had my moments, probably a good year and a half, 2 years of veganism, loose vegetarianism, had previous relationships with people who are well-practiced vegans. So
0: yeah.
1: Got the recipes, got the mindset.
0: Vegan, be gone. haven't y'all seen Scott Pilgrim?
1: You know? Absolutely, yeah. Great movie.
0: Yeah, excellent. That's a good moment. The vegan powers. The vegan police is coming for you. All right. Well, and we'll get into some more food talk too. I don't want to force you guys to listen to us too long, even though Nick's voice is just making me feel like I'm hugged. All right, check this out. Hey, Nick, were you aware that that you have a cousin? And we kind of alluded to this too earlier, mm-hmm. talking, and you confirmed that you do have a cousin named Derek Sherinian.
1: Yeah, like third, second, whatever the genealogical specifics are, family has reached out, and yeah, we've got a relative out there in the West Coast.
0: Okay, Derek. And you know that he's a musician.
1: Yeah, loosely.
0: However, when I told you Dream Theater, that didn't ring a bell.
1: Not a 90s kid, so I mean late 90s kid,
0: yeah,
1: is when I was born.
0: All right, so all y'all out there, gird yourselves, because... Nick Sherinian's cousin is Derek Sherinian, who played keyboard with Dream Theater, the American prog metal legends that started in 1985, making like big melodic heavy pieces, and a lot of my understanding of them and pretty much all my current prog metal understanding is thanks to DJ Butterbean. But yeah, we're about to play. Let's see. A Change of Seasons, a melodic 20-minute, fully encompassing prog metal masterpiece that features Nick's cousin, Derek Sherinian, on keyboards. He's amazing. He comes on at around 16 minutes and 40 seconds. But here, we'll give y'all a break from listening to our voices by forcing you to listen to a 20-minute long prog rock song. It rips, though. It's a good time. So, yeah, let this be a giant thank you to you being here in the studio with us. And let's listen to some Dream Theater, A Change of Seasons, with Derek Sherinian, Nick's cousin. First, second, thrice. First removed, not removed. In his life, holding down the groove. While Nick holds down the food, while their father spawns the sweetness. Come forth, sons of sweetness.

math rock really throws my ADD for a loop. Stay tuned, y'all. In about 1 minute and a half, we're getting into the ripping keyboard solo by Nick's cousin. Here we go.

0: Holy cow. Wow. Yeah, that was amazing.
1: I can say I've never heard that before.
0: There's also technically, let's see, 3 minutes left to the song, but we're that was Derek Shrinian, the cousin of Nick, who's in the studio now. That was him on keyboards at the end, ripping, and you know what? You know what? Musical journeys need to be finished, and we'll give y'all a palate cleanser, but. You know, with great power comes great responsibility. And let's see where this, they wanted to take us with this long voyage. It's a lot of shifting for my brain, but let's see how they see us out of this journey, you know? 3 more minutes.

0: was business. Whoa. Yeah. Math rock. What do you think of that, Nick?
1: Well, I can say I haven't sought out a lot of Derek's music, but that was quite something. What was the term you were using? Math rock?
0: Yeah. Well, that's prog rock, prog metal, I guess. Okay. All those. There's someone out there that knows way better than I do, but I know that there is math rock or any genre of music that changes time signatures a lot, but you have that within rock and roll, within metal, within jazz, within...
1: I mean, over the course of a 20-minute song, it's like back and forth, and that was quite the experience, and it just was not... Like, everyone's got their thing, and dang, Derek, we'll all have to meet you someday, but would love to know the theory and the mind that goes into all that.
0: Yeah, we'll give y'all a palate cleanser, and by that I mean we're going to keep changing topics at the speed that they changed polyrhythms and other time signatures. I played tuba for 10 years, and I still don't understand anything beyond, like, 6/8 time. That's not really true, but...
1: When musicians talk about actual music, it's just like beep, bop, boop to me.
0: That's how food is to me.
1: Sure.
0: Some ways, you know, like I've cooked a lot on my own, but I didn't really, there's just a lot of stuff I don't do right. And then someone's like, oh, braise the carrots. And I'm like, you go braise yourself, you know, like,
1: and the thing about
0: I don't even know what's braising.
1: Braising is when you're. Using top-down heat, essentially.
0: I thought that was broiling.
1: Excuse me, I'm mixing up terms.
0: Who's the professional now?
1: Who's the professional chef? Yeah. Oh shoot. Oh, that's not a good look. Braising. Oh shoot. I don't know why I'm getting this mixed up with broiling.
0: Well, it's okay. It's because we're on the air and on the spot.
1: Yeah, because there's an actual pressure behind it. You hit
0: and
1: me with my brain is just like, whoa, who, what now?
0: Let's do some homework. Let's learn how to braise. I know how to broil because I'm obsessed with cheese. And I never thought it was possible to eat too much cheese. But I've been...
1: Absolutely is. It is something I've tested personally more than once, and the lesson does not seem to stick by any means. But just on the subject of cheese, I know you and I were talking about this the other day, and we'll talk about braising eventually. But there's that chemical keratin or keratin something within cheese that is related to opiates, as in within your body they react the same way as opiates.
0: Ooh,
1: was I talking to you about this or something?
0: No.
1: Else? Okay, so. At least I understand within vegetarians and vegans, and I had a similar experience when I had taken time to dabble in those worlds, is that the hardest thing to quit is cheese. And it's because of a chemical that is brought out primarily in soft cheeses. But it's closely related to, or attached in some way to,
0: opiates.
1: Yes, it as far as how your body processes it.
0: Sorry, receptors. Whoa. Mm-hmm.
1: Yeah, it's more prevalent in soft cheeses, but it's this thing that it makes cheese one of the more difficult things for us to actually.
0: Well, you heard it here on the Business Club. If you're hooked on cheese, please feel free to reach out to someone for help and drink a lot of passion fruit juice. Back during after the Goa Psytrance era, all the

Let's give a shout out to the Ecuador Germany game. I think it's 1-1 right now. We're going to play a little bit of Nina for Germany, and then after that, we will go into some Nicola Cruz for Ecuador. But like, all right, yeah. Yeah, I miss you, Oma. I got German family. Happy World Cup.

0: before we put on our track for Ecuador. Yeah, that music video is wild. It's just bombs, these balloons popping and bombs in the background the whole
1: They're
0: time.
1: just on a stage having a great time singing their song, and there's just explosions in the
0: There's
1: background.
0: probably a lot more to unpack and understand there. I don't speak German despite my heritage. And with that, let's support Ecuador. The score is still 1-1. Ecuador versus Germany, which is wild. Yeah, let's listen to some Nicola Cruz. Let's go Ecuador.

0: Yeah, Ecuador. There's some Nicola Cruz. Nicola Cruz is great. That was Cumbia del Olvido by Nicola Cruz. And yeah, we got some food calls during all that time. We got a call with someone. Oh wait, let's go back. What's braising?
1: Brazing, yes. I feel like a dingle bop. It's one of the simplest premises that you'll do in cooking because it's how like peasant food is cooked essentially. When you go back to like French peasant dishes, it's
0: Yeah,
1: braising. So
0: we
1: you
0: like
1: take a
0: peasants. We support
1: hell
0: peasantry.
1: yeah,
0: Sans culottes. They weren't peasants. They were, that's French history. Keep braise me up, braise me
1: yeah.
0: up, Nick.
1: All right, braising. It's essentially where you sear like a dense cut of meat that is otherwise going to be chewy and difficult to break down if you're just going to sear it. You sear it off and then you cook it for hours in usually a broth of its own making. So the bones of a chicken or beef broth that you've made
0: So you cook
1: from
0: it in its
1: scraps.
0: own juice.
1: Essentially, the idea is if you wanted to braise what is it, a chuck roast, you sear it on all sides, then you put it in a big, why can I not remember things today, man? I don't know what's going on. You
0: What?
1: put it in a big pot, you fill it
0: Yeah.
1: up with broth, you put that pot with a lid on it in the oven with some veg. You're gonna have a great time in about 3 hours.
0: Okay, yeah, it's funny because you're talking about like musicians speaking another language. I'm a vegetarian, not cook. Learning
1: So this
0: about, and
1: is
0: that leads us into the our caller. That would be
1: shout out Leanna, DJ Butterbean. Asked about the best way to cook a steak. Common question, like as someone who identifies as a chef, you get asked what's your favorite thing to cook, and usually, yeah, how do I cook a steak better? And she specifically asked about using a meat thermometer, and I like that question because, A, to answer the question blankly, to cook a steak. If it's a perfect world, you're gonna go out and buy a 2-inch thick steak or an inch and 3/4 thickness. That's a big steak. But this is my preferred method. It's reverse searing. Chuck it in the oven, low temperature, 200 degrees. If you want to be sexy about it, you throw it in the smoker.
0: Okay, slow us down though. This is the explain like I'm five, because you're
1: Understood.
0: giving me, yeah, give me the best way that you
1: All
0: say,
1: right.
0: but the best way that works for us, or at least a speed that someone could hear it and be like, I'm gonna try steak this way tonight because I have enough money to afford grass-fed
1: Yeah.
0: beef and I wanna eat healthy, dank cow steak.
1: Absolutely a habit of mine to try to get through as much information as possible. But no, like let's say it's a Thursday night, you and your lady just want to have, or you and your person want to have a nice meal in. You're not always
0: Thank
1: having
0: you.
1: steak. So, you go out, you buy an expensive cut of steak, $40, 2 inches thick. We take that. If you're really thinking about it, 3 days ahead of time, you put it in your refrigerator on a sheet pan, just to dry out. It'll help you get a better crust to it. But we preheat our oven, 200 degrees, 225, if you want. Put your oven in there on a sheet pan. Put your oven in there. Wow, how about that? Put your steak in the oven on a sheet pan, and you're going to temp it. So you're going to find that the center of the cut of meat, you're going to take a meat thermometer, and the point of the meat thermometer is the only part that actually reads temperature. So you're just trying to get that to the center of the steak. At about 110 degrees, you pull it out of the oven, let it rest for about 10 minutes. Then you sear it. Get a really, really hot cast iron skillet. Sear it on all sides, chuck some butter in there if you want. That's a beautiful steak. But the most important part to cooking a steak or any meat is resting time.
0: Okay.
1: Yeah. If you are heating something up, you're causing it to expand, right? Basic physics premise. Heat causes things to expand, cold causes them to contract. And when you've heated something up for a while, it's going to begin to slowly contract. A lot of people believe that you rest a steak so that it absorbs all these other juices. And in reality, you're resting a steak to bring it up to temperature. It has a bunch of residual heat on it still,
0: Yeah.
1: And even though the outside is cooling, the inside is still hot and continuing to cook. So we pull at 110, 115 degrees so that it rests over the course of maybe 10 minutes up to 125 degrees internal. And that's a perfect medium rare, or rare, excuse me.
0: That's rare. Yeah.
1: Yeah.
0: You know, it's rare. A vegetarian listening this long to someone talking this, about steak.
1: It does feel very distant.
0: Jesus Christ. Yeah, I'm like really trying. My brain's like, I'm not going to let you retain this. You don't care. I do care. I hope someone out there cared. And it's also, you can go on KZMU.org and re-listen to it too. Like if you're really trying to get that recipe. And Nick's an incredible, incredible cook. Was doing all this cool sumac stuff. Had the sumac agua fresca.
1: Yeah. I was going out there to Mayberry Farm, and that's where you and I met, I think, probably mm-hmm. the first time. You guys have a beautiful crop of two different kinds of sumac out there, and I'd never worked with the ingredient before. So.
0: Well, not me, but shout out Mayberry, rim to rim.
1: Mm-hmm.
0: Let's go. Who wants to learn how to make seitan? You just punch a ball of dough for a really long time and get the fibers out.
1: Well, here, really quick, Liano asked about meat thermometers, and I wanted to say $30 on Amazon, you're going to get one that responds within 3 to 5 seconds. But if you're super kooky, this is what professional chefs do. Like I guess there's two realms of study when it comes to temping proteins. Normal meat thermometer gives you an exact number. It's a straightforward, easy understanding, and the sort of truly skill-based technique, and I believe where temping meat comes from, is taking a very thin piece of metal. It's usually what's called a pastry tester.
0: So okay.
1: You'd stick it into like a banana bread and pull it out if it still has banana bread goo on it.
0: Yeah, I'd do that with a chopstick.
1: Yeah.
0: Yeah.
1: Or but usually in a bakery, this is like a piece of metal that you have on you at all times because it's really easy to just take it out, temp stuff.
0: Cool.
1: Anyway, with proteins, you can do the same thing. This piece of metal is so thin that it takes the temperature of wherever it is very quickly. So you put it in your meat, leave it there for a second, take it out, and put it on this little piece of skin below your nose, above your upper lip. It's the most sensitive part of your face.
0: Yeah, that's the most sensitive part of my face.
1: Mm-hmm.
0: My schnoofta?
1: Yeah, that thing, yeah.
0: Yeah.
1: Or at least the place where you're going to most reactively understand temperature. And anyway, you take that little thin piece of metal as quickly as possible to that piece of skin on your face. And if you can't feel the piece of metal, it's 96 degrees. It's your body temperature.
0: Whoa.
1: Yeah. And you can measure from there. And that's how, like, back in the day, some of the guys that were doing this constantly, they're just extreme pros. They can take that, do it in an instant, and do it to 40 steaks.
0: Keep in mind, y'all, chefs are crazy. They, like, burn their tongues and hands and grab pans and things.
1: A lot of them can't feel at the end of their fingers. Most of them have no cartilage in their knees. Yeah, they're crazy, kooky guys.
0: Yeah, I've known a few. Thank you, Nick.
1: Yeah.
0: That was cool. We got we'll get back in if we get any more food calls. We have a salsa fermentation debate coming up, and a little bit of we're gonna talk about foraging.
1: Yeah.
0: And brambles. Maybe see what you're getting out there in Scotland and what we can get here.
1: To talk more.
0: Yeah. If you forage stinging nettles and you eat them raw into your mouth, even if you're the boldest person ever, you can still sting the inside of your mouth.
1: Mm-hmm.
0: That friend also made a delicious, what did they make? It was like a mulberry sumac reduction on an ice cream for Cam's birthday.
1: I've heard that both parts of the ingestion process of raw nettles can be pretty traumatic. The insertion and the exodus.
0: Okay. Yeah.
1: Traumatic experience.
0: Yeah.
1: You gotta make
0: sure. Oh, that was
1: gonna
0: be my DJ
1: always.
0: Name today. Was DJ Corporeal Exodus. I was thinking about that. That made me think of this song I was listening to with my nettle eating friend and Credence when he was here. Yeah. Let's listen to a few more songs, and then we'll talk about some more stuff. Check on the games, play some Turkish music, some Elton Goon, some USA tracks of my selection. But Here's La Vema Onda by Tom Zoe, which has nothing to do with nothing, but this song's been stuck in my head since Creedence came back and played it. Yeah. All right, talk to y'all in a bit.

0: We love getting calls. Here, let's listen to Simonde real quick. And then we'll get into some sous-veying? Sous-veeing?
1: Sous-vee.
0: Sous-vee, sweet thing.

0: The load so heavy.
1: I'm relatively new to discovering Simonde, or just in the last couple of years, but they're amazing. I wish I could remember where they're from right now. Let's go with England. So we got another call, and this is fun, from a listener, thank you, who said listening to Mr. Sharinian here inspired him to eat more pieces of big dead animal. You know, love hearing it.
2: Yeah.
1: The veggie here, and he told me about his friend that went to England as a vegetarian, lived across from a butcher shop. Nick, you lived across from a
2: across? No, in the same city as a big pork butcher, essentially.
1: So everything, people love the smell of bacon.
2: Once a month, though, you got to burn some stuff that don't smell too pleasant.
1: Okay, heard. Yeah. So the question was, sous vide. This is the new preferred way to cook meat for this person. Is sous vide, and he said, you know, throw that one at him. So yeah. I'm bracing myself because I have no idea what that is. So sous vide me, dog.
2: Sous vide. So I'm going to spell it out because it's actually kind of kooky. It's a French word. S-O-U-S space V-I-D-E, sous vide. They are water baths. It's a sealed water bath is the general premise in that. I believe it was in the early 2000s, 2002 to 4 or 5, whatever. Both El Bulli and Heston Blumenthal, who are two really big names over the pond when it comes to fine dining, Michelin stars, all that. El Bulli held the best restaurant in the world for like 10 years. Anyway.
1: Okay.
2: And then Heston Blumenthal owns the Fat Duck in just outside of
1: Fat London. Duck.
2: Yeah, Fat Duck. Excellent. I've got to eat some of his food before. Anyway, they were kind of the first people to get into the world of gastronomy, which is, you break down the word, it doesn't necessarily mean this, but what people associate it with is science-y food.
1: Oh, yeah.
2: Molecular
1: yeah.
2: gastronomy. Yeah,
1: chef's table. It's the people that started making little, like, nitrogen pearls. My caviar is made of air. And now as you eat, you're eating this, like, moss, algae, frond inside of my little glowing sphere of
2: completely
1: air. Yeah,
2: experimental out there, both textures, flavors, experiences.
1: Good They're... thing I don't believe in science. Just kidding.
2: Well, yes, yeah,
1: I really do.
2: The three good examples: El Bulli, Heston Blumenthal, and then Alinea. If you want one here in the States, Chicago-based, three Michelin starred. They've been around for a long time.
1: But what is a sealed meat bath?
2: Yes. So these types of places were starting to do some of these kookier science things, and one of those was a held water bath. So essentially, a sous vide, the actual piece of equipment, is something you can attach to a large bucket, or in actual kitchens, it's usually a hotel pan with large walls on the side. Big rectangle. You attach this machine to it, it heats up the water, but then holds it once it gets to a specific temperature that you can set. So 163 degree egg is something that became famous because of this tool, because it is a like perfectly soft boiled egg that you've held at 163 degrees for X amount of time, and so the inside turns into custard. Now, a sous vide, as it's applied to steak, is essentially the process I described before, reverse searing.
1: Are you turning it into a meat custard?
2: No.
1: Okay.
2: We're able to slowly bring, the purpose of a reverse sear is to slowly bring up the internal temperature of the meat. When you quickly cook a cut of meat or quickly cook anything, it's going to cinch up on the outside and like contract, and the inside won't. In this method, you allow the meat to relax as it's being cooked and brought up to temperature, and then the searing process doesn't cause as much contraction as well as graying of the meat. So you have a gray line or a gray band within your steak that a sous vide would avoid, so would a reverse sear. So if you were to sous vide a steak, you would have to get probably $300 worth of equipment first.
1: That's what I was going to ask, how this is able to be done. So it's not a casual home thing.
2: No. This is someone who does enjoy the hoity-toity, kooky types of cooking.
1: Yeah, which is awesome.
2: And goes and buys that kind of gear for it.
1: Cool.
2: There are simplistic methods, but... yeah, for
1: there are simplistic methods.
2: Somewhat, yeah.
1: Yeah,
2: but
1: a pseudo V, yes. a pseudo V non meat pudding.
2: Yeah, or even some people like how I've always used them is you take a steak and you vacuum seal it. So you have to get a vacuum sealer, something that is going to actively prevent any air whatsoever from going in, and it will pull all the air out of a bag that you're putting the steak
1: into. Okay, yeah,
2: and
1: All right, I hope you're satisfied, because I don't know if you scared Nick, but you definitely scared me. I meet it out here, y'all.
2: All right.
1: So, that being said, though, let me just give a quick shout out to everyone listening. KZMU 90.1, 106.7. I think we're on 90.7 out there in San Juan County. And again, not KZMU, KZMU. This is really fun. Yeah. I'm grateful to have Nick in here chatting. I'm grateful that y'all call and want to learn stuff. I'm so grateful that I will learn about steak.
2: All right, so here's the thing. Most of these methods, specifically sous vide, can be applied to mushrooms as well.
1: Okay.
2: So if we want to approach this whole conversation from a vegetarian or a vegan standpoint, that's absolutely doable.
1: Well, and that's a really good segue, too, is mushrooms, because we are, as we get into the last half hour of the show, going to be playing some Alton Goon and Billy Strings representing Turkey versus the U.S., which Alton Goon, modern psychedelic Turkish fun, and then Billy Strings, if you know.
2: You know.
1: Yeah, that's fun. But yeah, I'd be down to have a little mushroom talk. Let's dance. Let's put on some tunes for a little while and just listen. And again, thank you, everyone. I didn't check the ending score. If Ecuador tied Germany 1-1, that's such an exciting upset. I've always low-key rooted for Ecuador, too. It's just kind of crazy.
2: 73 minutes in, game still 1-1.
1: Woo, look at that. Yeah, we got Paraguay versus Australia tonight. I'll play some Glass Beams, too. I think they're from Australia, since this is like all three bands that I like seeing at festivals. And a little portally. But, yeah.
2: I'm going to have to say, if we're talking Australia, we got to mention Tosh Sultana as well.
1: I mean, if we're getting that way, going head-to-head, I'll just play 2 hours of King Gizzard. And they have, like, released two albums that I haven't listened to by now. King Giz is supposed to be. I saw these things of them in studio with Billy Strings. That would be sick. And, you know, let's not say his name anymore. Here we go, y'all. Yeah. USA v. Turkey tonight.

This is the closest I'll ever be to saying, let's go USA. Best soccer team they've ever had in the cup. But you won't hear me say that ever again. But let's go Billy Strang.

Billy. I do love that song. I'm not gonna lie. That was I was thinking in the midnight, in the moonlight, in the midnight moonlight, or however that one goes. I thought it was a different song, but that is a beautiful one. We're gonna get some Elton Goon on here before we do some more Billy. So here, Turkey v USA, y'all. This is a little. Now we can get a little dance here. Yeah, don't want to put you to sleep yet.

Yeah, if that doesn't get you excited for the World Cup, I don't know what will. Here's a shout out, Australia, some glass beams with more funky tunes. I know. It was the prog metal that made us jump all over the place today. No consistency. Hyperactive blessings, not disorders. However we feel, get abducted by the glass beams. Australia.

Nick found the Amanita muscaria in Scotland, and it's been found in the La Salles. Don't eat it.

0: Yeah, glass beams. They're wild.
1: That was some
0: They're
1: good stuff.
0: yeah. All right, we're here in the last 10 minutes and 45 55 bis nis globi. I'm so grateful. This is so fun. It's been a wild time balancing my own life and the World Cup and things, but it's so cool. Creativity, having the space. Thank y'all for listening here on KZMU 106.7, 90.1, 90.7. The best radio station in the land. And I also wanted to say thank you to Nick Sherinian. That was really fun. And also just for another shout out, DJ Butterbean Leanna heard the last name Sherinian and was like, that is the piano player that played in this one song with Dream Theater, which is incredible ball knowledge
1: I
0: when
1: was
0: it
1: gonna
0: comes to
1: say
0: prog rock. Yeah, so thank you.
1: that is
0: And
1: a pick from the wild wilderness of last names. It's wild that you
0: yeah,
1: recognize it.
0: they recognize it. But
1: They,
0: anyways,
1: excuse me.
0: yeah, we're out here. We love each other.
1: Yeah.
0: It's Moab. Nick, thank you for being on the show. And this was great. And if you want a second to shout out your shout outs, we'll let Nick talk and then we'll throw out a couple more random tunes. Whatever could it be? It definitely won't be more Billy Strings. And we'll see. Go for it though, Nick.
1: No, thank you for having me. This has been a lot of fun. I've never been to the station up here, but it's a hop, skip, and a jump for me. So, would love to come back. And yeah, I took a year off from the food industry and spent a year being a guide here in Moab. But I'm trying to start up some private chef and stuff, and I've got a gig lined up with YGP Youth Garden Project there in August, and working on some other things potentially through EZB Farm and Birdie's Finer Diner. Look out in the fall for some interesting tasting menus popping around town.
0: Heck yeah. Yeah, sous vide me. You just put me in a bag and
1: Any
0: broil
1: day,
0: me up,
1: Rafi.
0: make
1: Any
0: me in a
1: day.
0: meat pudding. Yeah, and then you can braise me. Braise me to the mothership connection. That's what I'm going to play.
1: Whatever floats
0: Let's
1: your boat, Doctor.
0: get out of here. Let's get out of here with some Funkadelic, right? Or mothership connection Funkadelic. I need to do research on the connection, which one with George Clinton was in everything, all of that, See if I can whip up a flashlight. Yeah. But yeah, y'all. Thanks for tuning in to the 4555 Business Club. A couple more tunes, and then we're out of here. Love you, Moab.

Billy season for those in Florida in spring tour, right? Are we there? Probably already happened. I miss Billy. And I love y'all. This is actual 45, 55.

0: you bring that one down. All the way. And you can put those headphones on too if you want. It's very helpful.
1: Oh my God. Hi.
0: You can go all the way down with that one. Keep going. Keep going.
1: I'm falling a little.
0: And then, oh, you do?
1: A little bit.
0: And then whenever you're ready to play yours.
1: Oh, because it's.
0: See what I mean?
1: Wait, did it stop?
0: I mean, you keep turn it back up. It'll go further back up.
1: Oh, there's others.
0: Yeah. Hello.
1: Hi.
0: Welcome to Heartbeats Radio.
1: Hello.
0: Right here on KZMU.
1: Yeah. On 90.1.
0: And?
1: 90.6.
0: No, 90.7. There we go. And?
1: 106.7.
0: That's right.
1: Yay.
0: Dude, you got it.
1: You got it.
0: You're locked in. You're ready to go.
1: Yes. And this is Little Mika.
0: And it's Cozy Soul.
1: Oh my God.
0: Chilling up here, high atop Rocky Road.
1: It's been ages.
0: It's been 1,000 years.
1: So many.
0: So many 1,000 years.
1: Like
0: multiple millennia.
1: So many.
0: My God, what have you been up to?
1: You know, staying alive, pretty much.
0: For real. Sometimes what we do, staying alive.
1: So grateful.
0: Surviving. Are we thriving out there?
1: I would say thriving. For me personally. I would say collectively, it seems like everyone's tired and a lot's been going on for a lot of people.
0: Yeah.
1: Tired
0: energy.
1: I hope everyone's doing okay today.
0: Yeah.
1: It's okay.
0: I hope so too.
1: What have you been up to?
0: Golly gee, Willikers. I was on the river last week. That was really fun. Mm-hmm. We love that.
1: Yep.
0: Gates Lador. Shout out to all that crew.
1: Shout out to nature.
0: Shout
1: also.
0: Out to nature. you shout out to everyone who was on there. Shout out Julie and Augie Doggy for sort of like a co-tail situation. Just thanks so much. Just for the wonderful experiences and the collective camaraderie and tomfoolery that we all seem to enjoy. Shout out Joe. Shout out Myra. Shout out Caitlin. Shout out Sugar Bear. I can't remember all of them. Shout out. We got.
1: But the rest of you that were totally there. Super important. Yeah.
0: There's a whole bunch of folks.
1: Mm-hmm.
0: That were on that trip. Wow. That made it really special. So thank you. That was really fun. Today, got therapized today. That was really cool. Shout out to therapy.
1: Shout out to therapy.
0: We
1: love
0: therapy. Totally. Very helpful. It's cool, you know. It's cool when you learn about yourself. It what is, makes you tick.
1: It is and cool how to, you learn about
0: how
1: yourself.
0: How to get past your own guards into the very heart of the essence of who you are as a person. Am I right? Or am I right? What up?
1: Hey. Love that.
0: Yeah.
1: Tomorrow.
0: Tomorrow's Friday.
1: Yeah.
0: You know what that means.
1: That means
0: TGIF.
1: But also
0: It's my free concert series.
1: Yeah. Which starts at 6 to 9. At Swanee Park. My brain almost just like was
0: whoa,
1: like,
0: yeah, you got it. Take it away. Like, who's playing? Looks like we got the Stillhouse String Band
1: totally,
0: playing tomorrow with opener. Hold on.
1: Oh, you can't read that? Wait, is it? Is it the name underneath it? No.
0: Eric Bohr, Browers.
1: Totally. Yes.
0: Browers.
1: So stoked for that person.
0: Yeah, I think it's going to be a great show. Catch us at the KZ Mutant. I'll be there the whole time.
1: Mm-hmm.
0: And a little bit before as well.
1: Yeah.
0: And if you're a DJ and you're like, God, maybe I could help out, definitely get a hold of me or Jenna if you want to help a volunteer situation for the KZ Mutant.
1: Yes. Cozy Soul.
0: Huzzah.
1: Google Biv.
0: Yeah. You can email cozy at kzmu.org. Also, if you're interested in being a DJ, holler. We got a couple slots open still. So
1: exciting.
0: It's very exciting.
1: Mm-hmm.
0: Very cool.
1: Mm-hmm.
0: Very fun.
1: Yeah.
0: What do you got going? What are you playing for us? You want to play us a song?
1: I do. And actually, so me and my roommate have been on a Orville Peck kick.
0: Oh, love it.
1: Love that. And I wanted to start, we were actually saying, I was like, wouldn't it be great to, like, as soon as you wake up, you start the day with this specific song.
0: Okay.
1: So
0: I'm excited. Wait, and do actually, you remember how to
1: kind of,
0: okay.
1: I think so.
0: Sure. Wait. C'est bon. Ha ha. Okay. And then you bring the, no, you got. Oh, nice. But this is the song that I have. So, so if you.
1: Hold gonna, on, guys.
0: Yeah, hold on.
1: Here we go. We're doing it. For real. There we go.
0: For real.
1: Okay, bye.

0: That's so cool. I can control.
1: Oh.
0: I can control.
1: You can control the volume
0: from this thing. That's absolutely fascinating.
1: Wow.
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1: Right, totally.
0: 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Translator ID K294BL and K214EG.
1: Yeah, I totally remember that.
0: Mm-hmm. Mm-hmm. It's all written down too. For
1: no, I know.
0: Whenever you're,
1: I'm just saying.
0: You're like, what the?
1: Also, I totally messed up earlier when I said that I was playing an Orville Peck song that was a Lady Gaga cover. That was not the right song.
0: Oops.
1: But great song.
0: Nonetheless.
1: Nonetheless.
0: Still got some Peck, right? It just wasn't the Peck song you thought.
1: Yeah, correct. This was
0: incorrect.
1: A
0: Peck.
1: Small town boy cover, which
0: Welcome
1: also great.
0: To this segment of incorrect Peck, where I'll pick an Orville Peck song and

0: you'll play the wrong one.
1: Right, totally. Yeah, that was that was the point for sure.
0: Cool.
1: Yeah.
0: Cool. Well, cool. It's 5:04.
1: Right.
0: P.M.
1: Right.
0: Mountain Standard Time.
1: On a Thursday.
0: On a Thursday.
1: It's looking kind of windy out there.
0: It is. It's looking windy. It's looking cloudy. It's looking a little smoky.
1: It's looking like an indoor night.
0: Indoor
1: for
0: night.
1: For me personally.
0: Fair enough. I'm going to try to go play Frisbee.
1: And I hope that works out.
0: I also hope it works out.
1: Seriously.
0: For real.
1: I'm so serious right now. Side note about cereal.
0: Yeah.
1: What a great food. Got,
0: what's your favorite? What's your go-to cereal?
1: Ooh. Go-to. I don't know if I have a go-to actually.
0: What's like?
1: I think
0: okay,
1: I just
0: me,
1: can
0: like,
1: really
0: in the cloud of favorite cereal.
1: I think I'm more like I just enjoy the fact that you can have cereal at literally any point in the day or night.
0: If you're gonna,
1: it could be like 3 a.m. cereal.
0: If you're gonna
1: midnight
0: tonight,
1: cereal.
0: Picture
1: 7
0: this.
1: 7 p.m. cereal.
0: 7 p.m. tonight.
1: 8 a.m. cereal.
0: Picture this. You with me?
1: I'm okay.
0: Walk with me here. Can't do that.
1: I know, but you know.
0: I do know. You know.
1: Anyways,
0: picture this. It's midnight.
1: Yeah.
0: And you go to your cupboard and you reach for a box of cereal. What are you hoping you grab? What's your cereal? Don't think about it too hard.
1: I don't know.
0: Don't think about it too hard.
1: I don't know. Maybe Cocoa Puffs.
0: Cocoa Puffs are good. What about Reese's Puff cereal? Reese's for breakfast.
1: I could do that. I think it's when I was younger, I would eat Cocoa Puffs like kind of regularly. So maybe that's why.
0: Mm-hmm.
1: Or like when me and Alex Ronaldo were in high school, we would
0: just eat Cocoa
1: Puffs.
0: We would dry.
1: We would dump them in our shirts and just eat them with a spoon out of our shirt, which is crazy.
0: No, it's not the craziest thing I've ever heard.
1: You know, just
0: kind of bring your own bowl. BYOB, bring your own bowl.
1: It was a shirt.
0: Shirt bowl.
1: We dumped it in our shirts.
0: That's right.
1: Which is crazy. I don't know. What about you?
0: I've got a cereal.
1: Which is?
0: And it's, I feel like I got this thing where I like snacks that I feel like an old person would like.
1: Hmm.
0: Like my favorite type of cookie is like just easy shortbread cookie. And so my favorite cereal is something called Cracklin' Oat Bran. And if you know what I'm talking about,
1: you would
0: holler,
1: love that.
0: Dude.
1: You would love
0: it's
1: that.
0: So
1: you
0: good.
1: Would love it.
0: Cracklin' Oat Bran.
1: I think though at this point, instead of cereal, I want more like granola. Like I would eat granola as
0: like,
1: a cereal.
0: I think you'd like Cracklin' Oat Bran. Cracklin' Oat Bran seems like a cereal you would get like prescribed by a doctor.
1: Yeah.
0: You know?
1: I also did a lot of like, which doesn't count, but I would like put fruit.
0: Fruit on cereal?
1: I would put
0: dog,
1: fruit.
0: You're crazy.
1: Or I would just make like a fruit bowl and then put milk in it. And
0: oh, okay.
1: Like that would be my cereal.
0: Oh, nice.
1: Which I don't know if that counts. I don't think that counts.
0: I used to take graham crackers and break them up into little pieces and then do that for cereal.
1: Okay.
0: And it would get so soggy, but I kind of liked it.
1: I mean, the flavor.
0: The flavor,
1: the
0: yes.
1: Really
0: the texture
1: good,
0: is just goop.
1: Right.
0: It's just mush.
1: It's like Cinnamon Toast Crunch, but you just left it out and it's mushy, you know?
0: Yeah, but I like that for some reason.
1: And you can.
0: God, maybe I am an old person.
1: On the inside.
0: Yeah. I need some mushy sort of spoon into my mouth, please. Doctor prescribed me 2 Cracklin' Oat Bran for breakfast.
1: Uh-huh.
0: Yeah.
1: I'm looking.
0: Mm-hmm.
1: Is there anything?
0: You can come through that. Or we can go through our notes app and see what's fun on there.
1: Oh, my God.
0: Do you have anything new on
1: I don't
0: your
1: even know where my
0: app?
1: Phone is. When do I ever, let's be honest.
0: You don't have your phone.
1: It's, wait, I don't? No, I think I brought it.
0: You brought it? Where is it?
1: It's like, I don't know. It's like probably on like 3% sitting in a bag somewhere in the ethers.
0: What do you call that type B friend?
1: Yeah, I am so type B. Though
0: what does that even mean?
1: I'm very type B, but I am also like oddly organized and get to places on time. So how does that work? You know what I mean?
0: That's fair do. I don't know. I think maybe you get a little bit of category A, a little bit of category B.
1: I would say more B though, like hard leaning B.
0: Yeah.
1: The A is like,
0: hard B,
1: I got the good
0: a.
1: things from the yeah. A, you know what I mean? Like organized, on time.
0: Those are the two main ones.
1: Yeah, I would say so.
0: Nice.
1: I don't know if I can think of any others.
0: I think I'm a pretty on-time person. Organized? I don't think so. And I think I'm on time unless I'm opening at 98, and then I'm always late. But if I'm working the afternoon shift at 98,
1: shout out 98.
0: I am constantly early. So other than that, I'm pretty on time.
1: Totally.
0: Most of the time.
1: Right. 85% of the time, every time.
0: Organized though, no, I'm a
1: I'm like a
0: controlled chaos.
1: You're not really this organized though.
0: No, but I don't think I'm that organized either. I think I fit somewhere firmly in the middle of those two things. I don't like color code anything. Nothing's alphabetized, but everything has spots.
1: Yeah, but that's organized, I think.
0: I don't know.
1: Is it not? I don't color code.
0: Oh, oh God. Someone's on to us.
1: I don't even know.
0: Well, I think you turned music up and then you're like, okay, we'll be back.
1: Be right back.

I'm going to go to the hospital.

0: Did you do it?
1: I think so.
0: I think you nailed it.
1: Oh, cool.
0: Yeah, no, you natural. Oh. Oh, you can. I mean, if you want like some soft background, you can kind of like just a little.
1: Little bit.
0: Mm-hmm.
1: Totally.
0: Yeah, there's something back there. There's something back there for sure.
1: Mm-hmm.
0: Would you like to do the honors?
1: I think you should do the honors.
0: Hello, everyone. 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Translator ID K294BL and K214EG.
1: Totally.
0: And you've been saying that.
1: Yeah. Yeah. And I will keep saying that.
0: I respect that. Yeah. Thank you. And I think
1: Thanks.
0: You should.
1: Thanks.
0: Yeah. That's good call.
1: Yeah. Agreed.
0: This is Sarpeets Radio. I'm Cozy Soul.
1: Little Mika.
0: And we've been up here for 2 hours.
1: Crazy.
0: Just running the station. Saying, hey, you're in charge now. So.
1: Right. Looking forward to tomorrow's free concert series.
0: Me too. It's going to be really fun. Starts at 6.
1: Yes. Right?
2: Yeah.
1: Totally. So, yes. Yeah. Right? It actually, I don't see any time on that.
0: I'm pretty sure it's six. Yeah.
1: I'm going to say six.
0: You know what?
1: Get there a little early if you feel like
0: that's
1: it.
0: That's what I'm talking
1: or
0: about.
1: Or a little late,
0: yeah.
1: Whatever.
0: Yeah,
1: you do, dog.
0: Yeah. Yeah. Show up exactly when you want to.
1: Mm-hmm. Totally.
0: The event will be from 6 to 9-ish.
1: Yes. Music will be from 6 to 9-ish.
0: That is right.
1: That's right.
0: KZMU will be there.
1: Mm-hmm.
0: If you're like, wow, I'd really want to talk to somebody who works in radio about radio, that's
1: where you.
0: You'll find us. Yeah. Myself and Jenna and a beautiful tapestry of volunteers will be there.
1: Correct. Thank God for those volunteers.
0: Truly,
1: no, so
0: I big
1: I'm
0: shout
1: so
0: out.
1: Serious.
0: I'm deadly
1: shout
0: serious.
1: Shout out to all the volunteers ever.
0: Thank you so much if you volunteer at KZMU for KZMU.